0: see Britain become prosperous. That's my dream. But your record is not illustrating a good set of policies. It's really indicating exactly what you see when an economy gets in the death spiral. He said, I've never heard of an economy being taxed into prosperity. What's happening is Britain is taxing itself to death. Your problem is not too little revenue. Your problem is too little growth, too little prosperity, Paul.
1: Yeah, Art Laffer is actually in London this week, I'm aware, so it would be great to welcome him here once again. Hopefully we'll be able to get him on the show, Ben. Very, very simple. It's a parabolic curve. It goes up like a bell and down like a bell. And it shows you that, it, like in the same way if you tax cigarettes, it stops people smoking. If you tax work, it stops people working. It's very simple. There is a happy medium in the middle, as Dan was saying and Matt was saying also, that you need to hit. We are right on the right-hand side of that curve now. We are beyond the happy medium. We are well into the danger zone. And what we are planning to do as a government, as a nation, is go further right in terms of that graph. Now, that can only mean one thing. It means very low income coming into the government. So they think that they panic and they have to do the same again and again and again until, guess what? You die a metaphorical death. And that's exactly what Art Laffer is saying. And we are in big trouble here because you cannot tax your way out of an economic death spiral. It's not possible. There's only one thing you can do, and that is take your medicine. And that requires a government that understands where the medicine is and how to take it. Over to you, Stella.
2: Laffer curve, I have to say, it's a very good demonstration for libertarian ideology, which I'm afraid I do not agree with. It is very simple, and as everything that is very simple, it doesn't always work. But if I take it seriously, at the very top of the Laffer curve, you would expect that the very top marginal rate that you can have to maximize how much tax the government takes in, you would expect it to be what the UK tax is, but that's not the case. It's not 45% or something like that. It's more like 70%. It is it's the maximum tax that you can have before government revenue starts going down. And we have already done this experiment with the mini budget, with Liz Truss's mini budget, where we saw mortgage rates soaring and pension funds being in danger when the government had big unfunded tax cuts. You are saying we can't tax our way into prosperity. I agree, but you also cannot cut taxes your way into growth, whatever. That made sense. We all understood what
1: no,
2: I said.
1: No, it didn't make sense.
2: It did make sense. I'm sorry, but Laffer advised Ronald Reagan when he cut taxes in 1981, and that tripled the deficit. And then he had to raise them up again consecutively two or three times to make up for the increasing deficit. So I. Yes, sure. Taxes in the UK are the highest since the war, but they're not higher than in Germany or in Italy or France or other comparable European countries. What is happening in the UK that is different is, unlike countries like in Scandinavia, for example, where you have very high taxes, but people know what their money pays for. And I'm hoping to see from Andy Burnham a big, ambitious spending review this autumn, which will look at all of the money that is being spent and will explain exactly how everything is being spent so that people feel more confident that their money is going into good use.
0: Okay, well, you mentioned Liz Truss there. Gilt yields are higher now than they ever were under Liz Truss's premiership, but we don't
2: and
0: have
2: whose
0: the
2: fault
0: same
2: is that?
0: Reaction
2: Trump and
0: from,
2: Iran. Thank you, Mr. President.
0: From the bank. Well, they were higher before February the 28th.
3: But and one thing about Ronald Reagan, let's be clear about the record of economic prosperity that was unleashed as a result of his leadership. Let's talk about how that economic prosperity allowed the United States to win the Cold War. Let's talk about Ronald Reagan's record of being able to get rid of the double-digit inflation and bring down the double-digit interest rates that he inherited on his first day of office. So Ronald Reagan unleashed a whole new world of prosperity, bringing down income tax rates and making sure that the United States had a brand new morning in America again when it came to the economic prosperity and opportunities for all Americans.
0: Yeah, well said. Reagan
1: just
0: was
1: very
0: president.
1: Quickly,
0: and also,
1: then.
0: Go on, Paul.
1: The gilt yields, and as much as it would be lovely for Stella, but it's not being affected by Donald Trump.

0: a different country. Anyway, I am ADHD. Well, what is ADHD anyway? Even in humans, it's a combination of symptoms, and you give them a name in the same way that you give diabetes a name, and it's a combination of symptoms. It's just that with diabetes, the symptoms are more physical, so you can measure them more easily. So yeah, I guess some dogs may have ADHD. I don't think my cat has ADHD, however. I think okay. He's very, very focused. But I'm not sure what right. exactly is
1: Thank
0: the...
1: You.
0: I'm not
1: we
0: sure
1: got
0: what's...
1: To go.
0: Sorry, yeah, they're relevant.
1: Sorry, sir. Let's hit your weather. Sorry, I'll resume this after break. Here's your weather.
2: Today, clouds overhead, total zen within. 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
3: Hello, good morning and welcome to your latest GB News weather. Low pressure sat to the north of the UK at the moment. A mixture of sunny spells, but quite blustery, particularly across Scotland. So looking at the details for this morning, a rather cloudy start, but some hazy spells of sunshine. A weak weather front pushing southeastwards across England may give one or two splashes of rain, but most places dry. Thicker band of rain across Northern Ireland into Scotland, but in between some sunny spells, turning increasingly windy as we move into this afternoon across northwest Scotland, gusts of 40 to 50 miles an hour, temperatures 17 to 18 Celsius in the north. Some warmth still holding on across central southern parts of England with highs around 26 degrees. The band of rain across the northwest just sinks into southern Scotland as we move through into the evening time. Blustery showers further north, northern Scotland still seeing gusts of 40 to 50 miles an hour, perhaps even a little more over the hills and around the coast. Showers across Northern Ireland through this evening as well. Some heavy rain moving into Northern England and parts of Wales. But elsewhere, it should generally be dry across England and Wales, with then later on some heavy rain pushing in from the southwest. So this spreads eastwards as we move through the latter part of the evening and overnight. Further showers across Northern Ireland and Scotland. The winds intensifying across Northern Scotland. We could see some local disruption here as we head through into Tuesday morning. Temperatures generally 12 to 14 Celsius to start Tuesday morning. So a wet start for central southern parts of England and Wales. This band of rain slowly clears away to sunshine and showers. Showers most frequent across parts of Northern Ireland and Scotland through the day, being blown in on that blustery wind. Winds coming in from the northerly direction here, so turning increasingly fresh as we move through the day. Some sunny spells later on in the south may lift temperatures to around 21 or 22 Celsius, which is much nearer average for the time of year.
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7: Hello, good morning. Live from Washington, D.C., this is GB News with the stories shaping Britain and America. Breaking news tonight, hundreds of protesters have descended on Portsmouth in Hampshire, where a small boat thought to be containing asylum seekers and heading toward the coast sparked a major response with a helicopter, aeroplane and lifeboats racing to the scene. Also tonight... At least five people have died after an Amazon cargo plane overshot the runway while landing at Miami International Airport. That's according to officials down there. We'll have the latest from Florida shortly.
8: You didn't go to
7: also tonight.
8: You can't.
9: You know, we want to have good relationship with Russia, Ukraine, with everybody. Be great for business. Russia's got great land and very valuable land. A lot of good things happening.
7: U.S. envoys Steve Witkoff and Jared Kushner, the president's son-in-law, have met Ukrainian President Volodymyr Zelensky in Kyiv after talks with Vladimir Putin in Moscow. Will these diplomatic meetings, these significant meetings, although not the first, see any progress in ending the long-running conflict? Also tonight...
10: My position on assisted dying, I think there's something that needs to happen first, and that's the fixing of the funding of palliative care and social care.
7: Well, the assisted dying debate returns to UK Parliament this week, with MPs set to vote on a new bill on Friday. Is there likely to be a resolution to this long, drawn-out and controversial debate also?
9: You got to win the midterms, because if we don't win the midterms, it's just going to be... I mean, they'll find a reason to impeach me.
7: House Democrats in the United States are reportedly already drawing up plans for a wave of investigations into President Trump, his administration, the White House, and even his family, his sons and daughters, if they seize control of the White House, sorry, of the House of Representatives in November's midterm elections. Could a blue wave be a red warning for President Trump? Good morning to you. I'm Ben Leo, and this is The Late Show Live.

0: the way we eat, our diet, because of what we were fed, of what our ancestors were fed. Come off it. Sounds like you're blaming everything wrong with your life today on what happened hundreds of years ago. If you don't like your food, your plantain and rice, I quite enjoy Jamaican food and your jollof. Go and eat something else, eat some baked beans or something. What absolute guff. That wasn't for anybody, it's just a rant. Any comments or we'll move on?
1: No, absolutely brilliant, of course.
2: Well, you're not going on vacation, right?
1: Where has Stoicism gone, right? It's got absolutely nothing. You know, it's like, I can't blame my ancestors from 300 years ago for the way I am now. The way I am now, I have the autonomy to change. That's the difference. Every single one of those people complaining has the autonomy to change.
0: Victimhood. Stop being a victim of your circumstance. Use your poor circumstances, inspiration as a rocket up your backside to say, yes, I don't want to experience this again. I'm going to do all I can in my spirit and my soul and my physicality to move far away from that and achieve something completely opposite. Not use my victimhood and my circumstance and the situation I'm in as an excuse to moan and complain and say, well, I'm going to repeat this behaviour that I experienced from my father in my childhood because it was happened to me. So I'm going to be a wrong end in my adulthood, blame it on my dad and go to prison. Take responsibility. Stop being a victim. Right. Still ahead on The Late Show Live tonight.
3: You got to win the midterms, because if we don't win the midterms, it's just going to be, I mean, they'll find a reason to impeach me.
0: Well, he said it. He's going to get impeached if the Democrats take the House in the midterms in November, because they're reportedly already drawing up plans for a wave of investigations into the president, plus his administration, plus his family, if they do win at those midterm elections in November. Could a blue wave be a red warning for President Trump? Long story short, is he going to get impeached? Back in a tick on The Late Show Live.
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5: Hello, good morning and welcome to your latest GB News weather. Low pressure sat to the north of the UK at the moment. A mixture of sunny spells, but quite blustery, particularly across Scotland. So looking at the details for this morning, a rather cloudy start, but some hazy spells of sunshine. A weak weather front pushing southeastwards across England may give one or two splashes of rain, but most places dry. Thicker band of rain across Northern Ireland into Scotland, but in between some sunny spells, turning increasingly windy as we move into this afternoon across northwest Scotland. Gusts of 40 to 50 miles an hour. Temperatures 17 to 18 Celsius in the north. Some warmth still holding on across central southern parts of England with highs around 26 degrees. The band of rain across the northwest just sinks into southern Scotland as we move through into the evening time. Blustery showers further north. Northern Scotland still seeing gusts of 40 to 50 miles an hour, perhaps even a little more over the hills and around the coast. Showers across Northern Ireland through this evening as well. Some heavy rain moving into Northern England and parts of Wales. But elsewhere, it should generally be dry across England and Wales, with then later on some heavy rain pushing in from the southwest. So this spreads eastwards as we move through the latter part of the evening and overnight. Further showers across Northern Ireland and Scotland. The winds intensifying across Northern Scotland. We could see some local disruption here as we head through into Tuesday morning. Temperatures generally 12 to 14 Celsius to a start Tuesday morning. So a wet start for central southern parts of England and Wales. This band of rain slowly clears away to sunshine and showers. Showers most frequent across parts of Northern Ireland and Scotland through the day, being blown in on that blustery wind. Winds coming in from the northerly direction here, so turning increasingly fresh as we move through the day. Some sunny spells later on in the south may lift temperatures to around 21 or 22 Celsius, which is much nearer average for the time of year.
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0: Just talking about Mormonism and the fact that I don't think polygamy is allowed anymore in Mormonism, but its origins was polygamy, wasn't it? Multiple wives.
6: Most subcategories of the Church of Jesus Christ of Latter-day Saints don't observe that.
0: Yeah. And did you know that in Mormonism, apparently, I went to Utah, Salt Lake City some weeks ago to film something and with Mormons. They, as part of their teachings, their faith,

0: that there was a blind spot to the growing appeal of a party with such ideals. And what has happened is kind of like it's the stars aligning for the AfD, because what you have in Ulrich Siegmund is a very nice veneer on the AfD. He's young, he's articulate, he's charming, he's good-looking. He makes people feel good while kind of dripping honey in the ear of pretty sinister ideals behind the party. It's a fantastic form of marketing. So the kind of disdain that most people have for when you hear the kinds of things that the AfD represents has blinded them, because they assume everybody would be outraged by what they say, because even the people who do support the AfD, they will say themselves that, oh, no, we condemn Nazism, but look at the manifestos of early Hitler and compare them to this. There are such scary similarities. I studied that in university. There are quite frightening similarities, because it begins very passively and then you expand as you can, as you begin to consolidate power.
1: Right, we do have a breaking news story to bring you, actually, just right now. In the last few moments, a GB News exclusive here, more than 500 illegal immigrants have crossed the Channel, the English Channel, of course, today, with a fresh wave of more dinghies launching this evening, indeed. GB News sources confirm just under 120 migrants were on board a mega dinghy that made it to UK waters earlier, having launched from a beach near Cherbourg. I hope I've pronounced that correctly. I probably haven't. The first point a migrant dinghy has ever set off from, I think, the furthest points there. Our sources say another four dinghies are en route tonight, with the possibility of even more launches in the hours ahead before the weather deteriorates again tomorrow morning. We're also going to be bringing you the latest from Portsmouth in Hampshire, where mass protests have broken out this evening, as, of course, you're going to see the exclusive footage we've got here from local people of migrants being dropped off in the city. So please do not miss that. Stay with us there for 11:30. In the meantime, we've got a great British giveaway here. It's your chance to win a new four-berth motorhome and £35,000 in tax-free cash. 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
3: 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Derby DE1 9TT. UK only. Entrance must be 18 or over. Lines close at 4 p.m. on the 23rd of October. We may call the winner live after all entry routes have closed. Please check the closing time if listening or watching on demand. Good luck.
1: Okay, yes, and coming up here on the show, as you've been reading today, 62,000 people have been arrested in Britain over social media posts. Meanwhile, robbery and rape cases are soaring. We'll, of course, bring you the latest of what's going on there in Portsmouth as protests are really kicking off there. But next here on this show, is it time for us to ban influencers from sporting and cultural events completely? Stay tuned for that one.
4: I've been in Westminster for a long time, but I know that though power may be here, its effect on people's lives is across the whole of the country. 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That's State of the Nation, Monday to Thursday, 8 to 9 o'clock. Vox Populi, Vox Dei.
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1: All right, take a look at this.
23: Okay, guys, we're back.
1: It's just completely insufferable, isn't it? That was a group of influencers who were invited to the US Open, the major tennis tournament, of course, filming a group TikTok video during a high-stakes first-round match. Well, this has led to calls from players and fans of the sport to ban all influencers from such events. Is it all a bit of fun for TikTok, perhaps? Well, this isn't the first time online content creators have faced backlash. Last year, a restaurant in London proposed a ban after the owner claimed it was overrun with fashionistas doing photo shoots and setting up makeup stations in the toilets. Meanwhile, festival goers at last year's Coachella reported a toxic culture with TikTokers apparently flaunting their lavish experiences rather than appreciating the music. So, is it a good thing for events to encourage influencers to increase brand exposure online, maybe engage with their audiences, or is it time to ban influencers from these events altogether? Joining us now is GB News contributor Jonathan Cogan and radio presenter and creator Talia Storm. Good evening, you two. Talia, let me start with you. You've seen some of these pictures of the US Open. I saw someone at a concert. It does look a little bit insufferable when you see these people. What do you make of it? Should we ban people from doing stuff like that, Talia?
24: I mean, absolutely not. This is not about a profession. This has nothing to do with creators, and this is absolutely about bad etiquette. Now, I think it's important to state the fact that the US Open has come out and said that they were not US Open creator approved, meaning they had just bought tickets, perhaps they were there with a random brand on a creator trip, but they were not approved, they were not affiliated, they were just people who'd bought a ticket and called themselves creators, which I have no problem with. So this is an etiquette debate. This is not about an entire media profession, which actually at the moment, the US Open has doubled their creator influx. Last year they had about 45 creators. This year they came out and said they had 100. And they said that they need them. You know, the US is about $44 billion on creator advertising in the US this year alone. So no one's denying the fact that this is the future. This is where people are consuming their media. We're lost without it. You're lost without it. And if anything, I think people are just jumping on this because anyone and everybody loves being derogatory towards the creator, the influencer, because the wave
0: That's
24: of people
0: why I'm
24: that...
0: Here.
1: Well, you've lined up my other guest perfectly there, Talia. Jonathan, you're not too happy about all of it. Go on, mate.
0: Well, I wouldn't say I'm upset. I mean, I'm not very in touch with my emotions. So I don't really know how I feel quite a lot of the time. But what I would say with this, I think, again, I'm not really a massive fan of banning things. It kind of goes against my general ethos. But that being said, if the influencers kind of detract from the event itself, or it's not really within the spirit of the thing, then there's a good argument for, say, not including them. But as my learned friend has just said, well, these actually weren't official influencers. These were just guys sort of getting a bit wild with their phones. So that's kind of another debate altogether. But I do think we maybe over-influence everything, and we can detract, you know, from, as Coachella was mentioned, and if you've got too many people filming on their phone, it does actually take away from the experience of being there in the first place, which is kind of self-defeating in a way. And I've dated a couple of influencers, and it's quite relentless. Like, I can't be an Instagram husband any longer. It's too much. It's too much.
1: Sounds like really hard life you've got there, Jonathan.
0: It is. Too many influencers to date. Well, not now, I'm a married man.
1: So Talia, let me put this to you then, because, look, the difficulty for people who are trying to break into becoming a bigger creator is that they don't just automatically get branded, because you've got to start somewhere. So there's so many young people trying to become an influencer these days. And as you correctly said, these people were not official influencers for the event. But that doesn't stop people from just being obnoxious. I saw another very viral clip of a girl who was at an Ariana Grande concert, and she had a big ring light in the middle of just the normal crowd. And there's people behind her just with their head in their hands go, I can't even see anything. Is that part of the problem here? There's sort of that etiquette, that teaching people that this is wrong, you can't do this.
24: I think there's two different debates here, but I think this is not about an influencer. This is about etiquette. This is about the fact that somebody standing out with a ring light is wrong, and she's obviously clearly not somebody of some sort of, because nobody would do that, especially in my game. People have worked very hard to get where they're at in this influencer game, because there's a lot of people. But I also think the word influencer in itself has become strangely derogatory. You know, a professional creator is simply somebody who's turned their ability to communicate into a business. So previous generations turned it into newspapers, into the radio, into voices, and television careers. But this generation has turned it into phones and social media. But for some reason, there's a little bit of joy in being facetious and being derogatory, because they're trying to pretend that we think we're influencing things. My friends who are very successful, I've got a lot of influencer friends, and they don't call themselves influencers. They call themselves creators, because they are the modern day journalists. They are creating $44 billion in advertising that all the brands are spending on. So whether you love it or hate it, it's everywhere. You know, and let's be honest, most of the people consume the news through TikTok, through Reels, through scrolling for 6 seconds. The attention span's getting shorter. So this is a, you know, a discipline debate. This is about etiquette. This is about the fact that we probably can't sit for 90 minutes and watch a tennis game without scrolling our phones. That debate I'm happy to have. But branding an entire profession because one person stood up and made a ruckus and another person had a ring light is just downright wrong. And we all know that. Like, we're all better than that. So we're trying to make that into something as silly. But if you want to have the etiquette debate, absolutely, I'm all for that. But trying to brand a profession, I'll absolutely stand up for that, because there's a lot of creators that I know, media personalities, who are trying to create these empires, just like our grandparents did back in the day when the newspaper was the biggest thing before TikTok. You know, they built that empire.
1: All right. I'll take that.
0: I was trying to ban the newspaper.
1: So Jonathan, you could kind of imagine maybe this is like the equivalent of those kids trying to get in the newspapers back in the day. What do you make of that? It's just a modern phenomenon. We've got to get used to it.
0: Well, I think there's definitely some truth in that. Whether or not that is a good thing, that discussion could be had. I mean, when we were talking about how people consume their news from 15-second reels, I mean, that is surely a sign of the end times. And I'm guilty of that myself. Like, I didn't even know who Saddam Hussein was until I went on TikTok yesterday on the toilet. But now I've learned quite a lot. But I do think there's incentives to be as extreme as possible and, you know, make things less complex and less nuanced. And I think the influencer culture is having that effect. But I do think that's kind of a side effect of the medium being the message. And if our platform is just giving us 15 second clips, then the information
24: I
0: we're
24: think if
0: consuming
24: you
0: is
24: look at
0: going to
24: these
0: be there.
24: influencers as journalists and you look at them as no different as 10 years ago trying to create an incredible iconic front cover that would pay stop people when they're walking to the shops to get their groceries, that is clickbait. But nowadays it's clickbait
0: no, well,
24: on
0: well, I would say the
24: TikTok
0: sorry.
24: And a 3 second Instagram reel. That is just a different generation. But the etiquette debate, if you're trying to mix these two conversations up, then we need to pull them apart because we're not the two completely different things.
1: All right. Jonathan, last word, very briefly, if you don't mind.
0: Well, just to

0: push back on that. There definitely are sort of serious influencers or creators who report on things that are very useful. Like if I'm about to travel somewhere, I might watch something on YouTube that someone's done. That being said, for every one of those, there's a complete maniac with a camera who's like a live streamer whose whole purpose is just to get in trouble as much as they can. And I'm a big fan of that.
1: Okay, well, there you have it. Jonathan Cogan and Atalia Storm. Thank you very much, you two, for a good debate this evening. Coming up, of course, 62,000 people have been arrested in Britain over social media posts. Can you believe it? Probably. You could probably believe it these days. Of course, meanwhile, robbery and rape cases are soaring. Next, an unprecedented milestone in the illegal migrant scandal as migrants are spotted landing in Portsmouth for the first time in Hampshire. Of course, small city too. We're going to bring you some exclusive footage next.
2: I hope we haven't forgotten anything.
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5: Staying hot and sunny across much of the Mediterranean over the next few days. Largely dry, though one or two afternoon evening showers are possible at times. Plenty of sunshine across the Canary Islands, temperatures in the low 30s. Spain and Portugal seeing blue skies as well. Still hot across Italy, an afternoon thunderstorm possible. Plenty of dry weather across Greece, across into Turkey as well. Temperatures in the low 30s, and it remains similar over the next few days.
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1: Well, Welcome back, everybody. A migrant mega dinghy carrying 140 people has reached the UK after it launched from the furthest ever point in the Channel yesterday. We have some exclusive footage as the boat was met by two RNLI lifeboats with the migrants taken ashore at Portsmouth, believe it or not, before being transferred to a processing centre at Manston. A Maritime and Coast Guard agency spokesperson said HM Coast Guard has sent lifeboats and an HM Coast Guard helicopter and aeroplane in response to a small boat reported heading towards the Hampshire coast. Well, Reform UK leader Nigel Farage has reacted to this news, saying this: "This week, Andy Burnham struck an agreement for 45 more officers on French beaches. Today, a boat launched from Bay de Seine. I can't pronounce that correctly, unfortunately, either. 170 miles from Calais, arriving on the beaches of Hampshire for the very first time." Well, we're now joined by Reform UK councillor George Madgwick, who is down at Portsmouth Dock now. Well, George, you've been reporting on this, actually, for a few hours now. Tell us more about what's happened. This is obviously quite a shocking moment for you. We'd have never seen this in Portsmouth ever, well, at least since this crisis kicked off.
20: Good evening, Alex, and thank you for having me on the show. I'm here in Hayling Island. Just behind me now, about 100 metres away, is where the boats I've been arriving for a few hours now. We've seen hundreds of men arrive on our shores. There's been counter-protests as well. We've known that Portsmouth residents have come to the only road into that section and blocked it. So just behind me, literally just a few moments ago now, we know the protesters managed to storm past the barricades and they are trying to stop the migrants from coming in. It's a very heated situation, but how can you blame people? People without documents are invading our country and people are not happy.
1: And George, interesting scene seeing the RNLI taking these migrants to Portsmouth. We understand that this is the first time this has ever happened. Were you ever anticipating that this crisis would reach your city?
20: No, and it becomes a real reality once it's on your doorstep. As you know, migrants have been arriving in Dover, in Kent, for a long time now. But here in Portsmouth, this is a first-time experience for us and one that we don't simply want to repeat. So people around the local area are not happy. I mean, just behind this camera now, there is 100 people stood that are watching the action that's going behind. And people are worried, people are concerned, and people are not happy, and rightly so. But it is a concern that it's come to Portsmouth because it now is coming to different areas across the UK. The interesting thing, though, Alex, to say, you know Portsmouth very well, but behind us we've got Isle of Wight. So to get to this area, you have to go around the Isle of Wight. So it's our anticipation that the RNLI and Border Force directed them through our port that's just behind me on the right-hand side now into our dock, which is a real, real concern. So fingers crossed we don't get any more, but we're dealing with it tonight. There's been coaches and medical services behind us for hours, say they're blocked. They cannot get into Portsmouth. Protesters are stopping it happening, and there is a lot of action going on behind me.
1: And George, people who are, you said you've got 100 or so people there behind the camera. What's their reaction to this news? Local people, how are they feeling?
20: I mean, they're not happy. I mean, the people around me are not happy. They're sitting here watching it. They've been here for hours. You know, they're discontent. They're unsatisfied. I mean, look, successive governments, Labour and Conservatives, have let people down in this local area and across the country. At the end of the day, we have spent £1.2 billion of taxpayers' money sending it to France to stop this precise thing, and we've not managed to stop it. We're wasting money, and every single person that comes on this shore is a risk. You've probably seen yourself, Alex. In Portsmouth, just a couple of days ago, someone was charged, an Iraqi national was charged with a rape offence of a 14-year-old boy. And we can't talk about that case, but I think it's pertinent. People in this area are not happy. They're concerned. We've been discussing their concerns all evening. And the story is clear. They want it to stop by any means necessary.
1: Yeah, and George, of course, we have seen there's a protest that's taken place. I think one perhaps on the Isle of Wight and one in Portsmouth itself. Police are being responding to that event now, hoping tensions will, of course, calm down in the coming hours. But people seemingly very unhappy about this news. How did you know about this happening in advance? Were you made aware by local authorities? Did this come from the council? Did you hear anything about this before it's happened?
20: It come from social media. I mean, I'm a local resident myself. I live just literally 5 minutes away from where I'm stood now. And we heard about it first on social media. It spread very, very quickly. So we come down here with local residents to stand and watch what was going on from across the water. In relation to the counter-protest, you know, it was all over social media within half an hour. And lots of organised people went down there. The interesting thing about Portsmouth is there's a lot of one road off and one road on. And just where the port is, literally just behind my right shoulder here, there is just one singular road that can take the migrants from on those coaches onto the mainland of Portsmouth, and that currently is blocked by hundreds of protesters that are refusing entry. So it is heating up. We hope, obviously, it remains peaceful. But people are tired, they are concerned, they are scared, and they feel like nothing's being done. So what options do they have? So people are using their voices. You probably can't hear it around me. There's lots of shouts and screams going on as lots of action is happening. But people need to have their voice heard, and that is what they're expecting, and that's what they are doing here today.
1: Thank you so much for reporting for us there, George. We really do appreciate your time on this big story this evening as Reform UK councillor there, George Manjwick, who is, of course, down at Portsmouth Dock. Let's go straight to my panel, Juditha. I think people are quite shocked to see this today because, of course, the crisis has been contained to Dover and parts of, you know, that part of this island. Now it is spreading out, seemingly, as these migrants, criminal gangs are finding new ways to get migrants to Britain. George was saying that people are very, very unhappy in those local cities there. Andy Burnham said he's trying to get a grip of the situation, has been praising the numbers coming down, but that won't be felt very much tonight for those people, will it?
10: I mean, yeah, two things can be true at the same time, that for the residents, you'd be distressed that a lot of unknown people are coming at night time and you don't know who they are or why they're coming. That is, you can't discredit how people feel about that. But it is true what Andy Burnham's government is saying, that this past summer, it is the lowest numbers of crossings since 2019. They've prevented 48,000 attempted crossings.
21: That's unproven claim.
10: There are many things that you can challenge, but if they're going on statistics, because you have to measure progress to see if there is progress in the first place, and that progress is being made. But what you're noticing now, which you can attest to as a police officer, is that when a criminal is having problems with their usual MO, they start to diversify. So when you're now using mega dinghies, you're going further afield to Normandy rather than Calais, and you're coming at nighttime, clearly their normal structure isn't working. So there is some effects being had with the collaboration with France. Obviously, with the diversification, they now need to adapt when it comes to preventative measures to cater for the criminals changing their MO.
1: Yeah, so Adam, briefly, if you don't mind, what did you make of seeing this news tonight?
21: I feel for the people of Portsmouth. Again, they've got hundreds of unknown, unchecked, unverified men. And the statistics prove that among them will be rapists, paedophiles and terrorists. I mean, you know, enough is enough now with this country.
10: How can you say that with such force, but then you challenge me and say that it's unproven? Where do those statistics...
21: Well,
10: you've just made it... That's just
21: every day I'm putting up an asylum seeker sex crime. Every day.
10: If you care so much about sex crimes, why don't you put up stats about sex crime?
21: Why don't you get off your high horse and look at my social media and see what I call out?
10: All sex crime is bad.
21: Right. Of course it is.
10: All of it.
21: So all sex crime is bad. Why do we need to import any more? That is what you left do not understand. We do not want any more.
10: It's not about left.
21: Yes, it is.
10: From the point of view of victims, all of them.
21: Right. So let me just talk about victims.
10: All of them are traumatized. So why is there only
21: additional
10: care when it comes from your side?
21: Rhiannon White. Siobhan White, her mother, was ignored by the Labour government. Her daughter was brutally stabbed by an asylum seeker. The government wanted it brushed under the carpet. They still refuse to meet her. That's how little the left and the Labour government care about victims of sex crimes by these asylum seekers.
1: Okay.
21: It's disgusting.
1: Festus.
22: We have got to, without question, say to Andy Burnham, tomorrow morning, you should take a train or take a bus, whatever you want to take, go to Portsmouth and go and talk to the people there. Mm. Yeah. See exactly what they think. Mm. See how they are feeling about this, because as long as we keep making explanations as to why or whatever, we've just seen a new route in front of us being created.
1: And not just in broad daylight, at night time as well.
22: To come into Britain. Mm. We cannot have a situation where the rule of law has collapsed so badly that people can just land here and nobody knows who they are. That is not acceptable.
1: Yeah. All right, well, look, we've got to leave it there. We'll bring you more on this story, of course, as we get it. Next, though, Angela Rayner's department's been accused of potentially breaking the ministerial code after allegedly deleting evidence used to drop Labour's new definition of Islamophobia. Stay tuned for more.
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27: I've been in Westminster for a long time, but I know that though power may be here, its effect on people's lives is across the whole of the country. 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
1: Angela Rayner's department's been accused of potentially breaking the ministerial code after allegedly deleting evidence used to draw up Labour's new definition of Islamophobia. Well, Nick Timothy, the Shadow Justice Secretary, is demanding answers over whether extremist organisations could have influenced the definition, which could be used across the public, private and, of course, charity sectors. Let's go back straight to my panel on this one. Juditha, Angela Rayner, she was quite big on this before. She's now been accused of deleting documents and comments, or a department has at least. People are quite worried about this definition. What do you make of that?
10: But drawing up a definition like this is going to be very difficult because you're dealing with both religion and culture. And when it comes to allegations of deleting documentation, you have to make sure that what was removed isn't protected under, you know, privacy laws. Because if you've used personal references that deal with actual private citizens, that's private information that cannot be circulated widely. So, I mean, you do have to check the facts before any accusations are made.
1: Yeah, this is the thing. So Nick Timothy, of course, Conservative Shadow Justice Secretary, is pointing the finger directly at the government here, saying, well, why have you deleted these documents? Do you think there's something suspicious going on?
22: We need to know who has been involved in influencing the definition being put forward, and if the evidence needed to be able to scrutinise that decision by the government, if that has been deleted, then we need to know exactly why that was deleted. Mm. But clearly, there are questions to be answered.
1: Yeah, well, the government's saying that the department has clear rules over safeguarding governance of the use of retention of personal data, but Nick Timothy says extreme almost certainly influenced Labour's Islamophobia definition. There's a cover-up. What do you think, Adam?
21: I would believe that. I really do. When you see some of the figures that this government mix in. But one thing for me, I talk about migrant crime, I talk about grooming gangs and things. Is this Islamophobia law going to get me in trouble because the perpetrators are Muslim? You know, I talk on this show about the church and sex crimes, historic sex crimes. I'm never told that I've been Christianophobic. OK? So what worries me is that it's going to curtail our freedom of speech. And look, Labour have got a track record of that. We're talking about in a moment about freedoms and what we're allowed to talk about and what we're not. And I think this Islamophobia law could shut people like me up from reporting the truth.
1: Do you think that's true, Judita, very quickly, if you don't mind?
10: It's a difference between, which is what they've been wrestling with, Islamophobia and anti-Muslim hate. Mm. So, again, you do have to be very careful when dealing with religion because there's theological issues and there's practical social governance issues. And when you're dealing with that, you have to be careful. So dealing with the actual source material and the

0: data sourcing. These are real lives and real people, and they deserve privacy as well. So you can't just, in your interest of knowing who made you write this, tell me everything. Those laws can be broken if they do so.
1: All right, well, look, that's everything we've got time for this hour. But, of course, next, we are talking about the 62,000 or so people who have been arrested, actually arrested. Not just a knock on the door, they have been taken to a police station over social media posts. I've done an interview with two victims who have now sued the police. That's coming up next.
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3: Hello there, welcome to your latest GB News weather forecast from the Met Office. And low pressure generally dominates at the moment, and we'll see showery outbreaks of rain pushing south and eastward and turning quite windy across the north of the UK, all courtesy of this low pressure sat towards Scotland. The weather front will sink its way southwards and introduce some cloud and rain this evening and overnight across southern parts of Scotland, northern England into Wales and southwest England. A few showers ahead of it as we head into the early hours across southeast England. Behind it, clear spells and a scattering of showers and quite blustery. Fresh here, temperatures 12, 13 Celsius, Scotland, Northern Ireland, but mild across England and Wales, temperatures 15 to 17 Celsius. So a mixed start on Monday morning, blustery across northwest Scotland with scattered showers, temperatures around 12 or 13 Celsius. Some sunny spells, best of the dry weather across the borders, though sunshine quite hazy here. Variable cloud across Northern Ireland as well, but mostly dry, a few showers coming in later, and then a weather front across the Midlands down into central southern England, giving one or two splashes of rain. East Anglia seeing the best of the morning sunshine. The weak weather front across central parts of England will continue to push its way southeastwards through the day. Behind it, some sunny spells developing, another area of rain pushing into parts of Northern Ireland and Scotland, but breaking up into showers later on in the day. Very windy across northwest Scotland, gusts of 40 to 50 miles an hour possible, and temperatures around 15 to 17 Celsius. Still warm towards southeast England, 26 degrees. Rain overnight will then slowly clear southeastwards through Tuesday. Another windy day across Scotland and Northern Ireland with frequent showers here. In between, some sunny spells, but feeling cooler for everyone with temperatures in the low 20s at best and staying changeable for the next few days as well. Temperatures near average.
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6: Good evening. It's 10pm. I'm Alex Armstrong. Tonight... a seismic shift looks set to take place in Germany after an exit poll shows the AfD sweeping up 44% of the vote in a key regional election. We're going to bring you any updates as soon as we get them. And 62,000 people have been arrested in Britain over social media posts. Of course, that's all while robbery and rape cases are soaring. Also...
7: please explain to me and the House what the government's definition of Islamophobia actually is.
8: And we're actively considering our approach to Islamophobia, including definitions.
6: Has Angela Rayner broken the ministerial code again? The Shadow Justice Secretary, Nick Timothy, has accused her of exactly that over the deletion of comments related to the Islamophobia documents. And also tonight, breaking this evening, unprecedented milestone here in the illegal migrant scandal as migrants are spotted landing, being taken to the city of Portsmouth for the very first time. We've been reporting on that all evening this evening. We will bring you more updates as soon as we get them. And of course, we've got all of Monday's front pages coming in. This shocking story in the Times, 1 in 100 asylum claims are real, says whistleblower. That is a damning indictment if it's true.

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1: Hello there. Welcome to your latest GB News weather forecast from the Met Office. And low pressure generally dominates at the moment, and we'll see showery outbreaks of rain pushing south and eastward and turning quite windy across the north of the UK, all courtesy of this low pressure sat towards Scotland. The weather front will sink its way southwards and introduce some cloud and rain this evening and overnight across southern parts of Scotland, northern England, into Wales and southwest England. A few showers ahead of it as we head into the early hours across southeast England. Behind it, clear spells and a scattering of showers and quite blustery. Fresh here, temperatures 12, 13 Celsius, Scotland, Northern Ireland, but mild across England and Wales, temperatures 15 to 17 Celsius. So a mixed start on Monday morning, blustery across northwest Scotland with scattered showers, temperatures around 12 or 13 Celsius, some sunny spells, best of the dry weather across the borders, though sunshine quite hazy here. Variable cloud across Northern Ireland as well, but mostly dry, a few showers coming in later, and then a weather front across the Midlands down into central southern England, giving one or two splashes of rain. East Anglia seeing the best of the morning sunshine. The weak weather front across central parts of England will continue to push its way southeastwards through the day. Behind it, some sunny spells developing, another area of rain pushing into parts of Northern Ireland and Scotland, but breaking up into showers later on in the day. Very windy across northwest Scotland, gusts of 40 to 50 miles an hour possible, and temperatures around 15 to 17 Celsius. Still warm towards southeast England, 26 degrees. Rain overnight will then slowly clear southeastwards through Tuesday. Another windy day across Scotland and Northern Ireland with frequent showers here. In between, some sunny spells, but feeling cooler for everyone with temperatures in the low 20s at best, and staying changeable for the next few days as well. Temperatures near average.
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0: as the numbers grow, when they're risk assessing the threat potential in that area, they'll probably have to call in for some extra resources. But this looks like it's not going away anytime soon. It's probably going to get worse.
1: Interestingly, the most safest and quickest route out of there is back into the sea and back to France. Mm. And I don't say that in a facetious way. Mm-hmm. I mean, they are clearly not welcome. They've come here, or they've been brought here by the RNLI, and the RNLI come in for a lot of stick. And I see in the comments people are very passionate about not supporting the RNLI. I think in the grand scheme of things, we should look at the RNLI in a positive way. The RNLI have a job. It's very difficult for them. If there are people at sea, they're in danger. They can't just leave them there to die. As much as some people, and I'm sorry, you know, I know a lot of people are very passionate about this, as much as some of you would like them to, you simply cannot. That's just not the way we are as a species. However, the best way to get rid of them is to literally take them back to where they come from, yeah. Because they are going to be able to get them out of there, and the police will make it happen, but it's just a nightmare.
2: Paul, you mentioned that you can't let people die at sea. The most humane solution for illegal migrants is to remove the incentives to risk their lives in the English Channel.
1: Yes.
2: If you have a strong border policy, less people die at sea. That is the reality of the story. Coming up, ladies and gentlemen, we will return to this footage in Portsmouth. It is it's extraordinary footage, actually, so we'll be continuing on that as the hour progresses. We will also digest the historic result out of Germany and all of tomorrow's front pages. This is Alex Armstrong Tonight Late Edition with me, Will Kingston.
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2: Welcome back to Alex Armstrong Tonight Late Edition with me, Will Kingston. Again, catch Alex tomorrow morning at 6 a.m. on The Breakfast Show. We're going to stay with the times, and we are continuing to monitor the situation in Portsmouth concurrently. Festus, the other thing which sticks out in this Times article, of course, this is just one

0: be a big mistake if you keep telling people they're crying wolf all the time. Because eventually, at some point, there will be a reaction. And this is partly what we're seeing here at the moment.
1: And Festus, you are still a member of the Conservative Party. In fact, you're running to be the candidate for Lord Mayor of London of the for the Conservative Party. I think you're one of the good guys.
0: Well,
1: at the same time,
0: you're very kind.
1: The concern that many viewers and listeners would have is that there are still far too many Lib Dems in disguise who fill up the Conservatives' ranks who may not be listening in the way that you just said.
0: Well, look, all I can do is to spend a lot of time talking about what I believe in, what my values are, and then they can make the decisions whether they think I'm a Lib Dem or I'm a Conservative or I'm a true blue. But look, the reality is, if you want to lead, you've got to take the time to actually listen to what people are saying, rather than calling them names and saying, well, they're haters or they're this, they're that. Eventually, there will be a pushback, and we're seeing some of that in the FD at the moment.
2: Can I suggest a slogan?
0: Go ahead.
2: Festus for the rest of us.
3: Put together your party strategy, do recognise that while you're all at the same
0: Festus
3: time,
0: for all of us.
3: With one breath, you talk about the threat of Russia and defence spending and so on. The AFD wants to actually have better relationships with Russia, stop funding the Ukraine war, and basically return to Soviet times. So how do you feel about that?
1: OK. All right. Well, the short answer is not great, but we don't have enough time to get into it at the moment. coming up, we will look at the Express. Weak Britain, a prime... Well, actually, we do have some time. We'll be a prime target for Russian sabotage attacks. This is Alex Armstrong tonight, Late Edition with me, Will Kingston.
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1: Welcome back to the Late Edition with breaking news, and we have a response from the government to what we are seeing in Portsmouth this evening. The government has condemned thuggish behaviour of anti-illegal migrant protesters in Portsmouth. A government spokesperson said, "We condemn the intimidating and thuggish behaviour we are seeing tonight. The right to peaceful protest is fundamental to our democracy, but it must never cross a line into disorder. We thank the emergency services who are working to manage this situation safely." Paul Cox, echoes of South Poet. The government just doesn't seem to learn.
2: No, my head is in my hand.
1: Branding these people as, you know, the bad guys in inverted commas, it just makes them more angry, and it just makes it more likely that a combustible situation can blow up.
2: Yeah, look, I drove here tonight knowing this was going to be a major story. I've really been as professional as I can about this. It's right to talk about this in the right tone. I am a lad from Pompey. I feel for those people. But do not vilify those people because of what they are fearful of. Stop what they are fearful of and they will not protest. We have not seen any thuggish behaviour. We've seen one man lying on the ground. And we've seen people sitting down and we've seen people blocking roads to stop those coaches getting out. Now, within that, you can argue that it could be done a different way, but that is not thuggish behaviour. Vilifying people, putting them in a corner, identifying them in a silo as bad is going to make this situation a lot worse. This government is inept.
1: Judita, this type of rhetoric from Keir Starmer in the wake of Southport made a bad situation worse. I fear that we are going to see... Well, I just really hope that nothing of that nature happens, but I don't think this is helpful.
3: It isn't helpful, but what I think is you've got... Getting the messaging out that you can protest and you have a right to express how you feel... Certain rogue elements now compounding the problem, like you said, that's already combustible by letting the anger spill over, compromises the integrity of what you're protesting about. Because everyone can say that you have a right to be there, you're protecting your homes, you don't know who they are, go for it. But those who then take it too far, you compromise the rest of what everyone is doing and you end up with this kind of rhetoric.
1: Festus, why is the instinct of this government to treat protesters as the bad guys as opposed to having empathy for them?
0: Because it's a lot easier to divert attention from what the real issue is. You know, if you look for someone else to blame, then it's their fault that everything is going wrong. They should just get cracking with dealing with this issue that people are protesting about rather than diverting attention from what the real issue is.
1: Yeah, well, I fear we are... This is not the end of this story by a long stretch, but that is the end all the time we have for, ladies and gentlemen. You'll get more from Ben Leo coming up on The Late Show Live. Thank you very much to my panel. That's all for now. Good night.
8: Well, thanks very much. We'll be going live to Portsmouth to speak to people on the ground there. This is an extraordinary scene which is going to be developing, I suspect, all through the night. Probably not helped in light of that government statement just now saying that they condemn thuggish behaviour. Maybe I'm just not clued up, but so far tonight I've not seen much thuggish behaviour, but I'm open for correction. As I said, we're going live to the ground in Portsmouth in just a second. See you soon on The Late Show Live.
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18: Hello there, welcome to your latest GB News weather forecast from the Met Office. And low pressure generally dominates at the moment, and we'll see showery outbreaks of rain pushing south and eastward and turning quite windy across the north of the UK, all courtesy of this low pressure sat towards Scotland. The weather front will sink its way southwards and introduce some cloud and rain this evening and overnight across southern parts of Scotland, northern England into Wales and southwest England. A few showers ahead of it as we head into the early hours across southeast England. Behind it, clear spells and a scattering of showers and quite blustery. Fresh here, temperatures 12, 13 Celsius, Scotland, Northern Ireland, but mild across England and Wales, temperatures 15 to 17 Celsius. So a mixed start on Monday morning, blustery across northwest Scotland with scattered showers, temperatures around 12 or 13 Celsius. Some sunny spells, best of the dry weather across the borders, though sunshine quite hazy here. Variable cloud across Northern Ireland as well, but mostly dry, a few showers coming in later. And then a weather front across the Midlands down into central southern England, giving one or two splashes of rain. East Anglia seeing the best of the morning sunshine. The weak weather front across central parts of England will continue to push its way southeastwards through the day. Behind it, some sunny spells developing, another area of rain pushing into parts of Northern Ireland and Scotland, but breaking up into showers later on in the day. Very windy across northwest Scotland, gusts of 40 to 50 miles an hour possible, and temperatures around 15 to 17 Celsius. Still warm towards southeast England, 26 degrees. Rain overnight will then slowly clear southeastwards through Tuesday. Another windy day across Scotland and Northern Ireland with frequent showers here. In between, some sunny spells, but feeling cooler for everyone with temperatures in the low 20s at best and staying changeable for the next few days as well. Temperatures near average.
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5: 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No sugarcoating, no fear of offence, just the truth. 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
11: Welcome back. It's sports time. Ada McGee is here with us. Morning. Should we start with the football?
12: Yeah, only one place to start, really, and that was the Emirates in North London yesterday. Mm. Arsenal took on Chelsea. Arsenal spent £200 million in the summer, but that was dwarfed by the fact that Chelsea spent £350 million. Now, Chelsea were suffering some injuries yesterday. It shows you can spend all that money and you can still be playing two right-backs in midfield at the end of the game. Nonetheless, they took the lead. Morgan Rodgers... this is interesting. He cost £117 million and he scored in the after 1 minute and 17
13: seconds.
12: In the second minute of the game. So that put Arsenal on the back foot, but they showed their mettle and they came good and they got the job done in the end. It was a thrilling contest as well. They missed out on some key targets in the summer, Arsenal, didn't they? Julian Alvarez from Atletico, they should have signed him, really, but he didn't want to come. Vinny Jr., of course, at Real Madrid, although I think that his agent was trying to get Vinny Jr. a better contract at Real Madrid. Looks like he succeeded. And so that's how they sort of rolled. They did spend some money on players, but I think also, as well, Alex, that last season, having won ugly, they proved that they can get the job done. Yesterday, with the pressure off, they showed they can play some football. Everton-Chelsea put them under some pressure earlier on. They responded really well. And that would persuade most people, I think, that Arsenal are going to be the favourites to win the league. As for Chelsea, I think that, yeah, they're capable of challenging for the title. They held up better than I expected yesterday. They've got a wretched record in this fixture as well. They've not beaten Arsenal since 2021. Wow. So good performance by them, but I think Arsenal held on to their mantle as the certainly the champions at the moment. And it looks for all the world as if it's going to stay that way, although it's very, very early.
13: Indeed. While we're there, what about a bit of tennis?
12: Bit of tennis. Carlos Alcaraz is through to the quarterfinal. Now, look, he's the US Open champion from last year, of course. And there's hopes at home as well in New York that they might see another American winner. They haven't had an American winner on the men's side since 2003 when Roddick won it.
13: I can't remember an American winner.
12: I know. Well, we got used to as kids Pete Sampras winning it every year. Agassi was in there as well. Jim Courier, all these names winning it all the time. And then it just shows you can have a flurry of competitors and take them for granted and then they suddenly all go. I mean, how was it for us as kids when nobody, GB had absolutely nobody?
13: That's so true.
12: Contenders now. Yeah, exactly.
11: Yeah, that's true.
12: Let's hear from Carlos Alcaraz now after beating Tommy Paul.
14: Well, really happy to see, you know, where my level is right now. You know, beating Tommy Paul is always a great feedback, you know, to see where you are. I'm just really happy about everything I've done today. You know, I think I returned pretty well. I just I saw really, really well the game today, what I had to do, you know, in every moment.
11: Do you think he's got victory in the bag now, Aiden?
12: I think it's difficult to see past him, Ellie. I really do. Mm. Not only is he a supreme talent, he's been there before. He's won multiple Grand Slams. I think he's won 7 already. Yannick Sinner, who is historically somebody who really gives him problems at this stage of the competition, he's out of the way because he's injured. And Djokovic, who's normally inspired, although he's arriving at tournaments undercooked because he's not playing as many events between Grand Slams, he's out already. Ben Shelton, though, will present a challenge. And we talked about the home winners. If he's an American, he'll have the crowd behind him. He's next in the quarterfinal, of course. And Zverev, who is the French Open champion and Wimbledon finalist, he'll be a problem as well. But I think Alcaraz is just finding his stride right now as we go through the tournament. He looks free of injury. Just looks quite fresh as well, having played for a few months. His hairstyle looks quite fresh as well. And I think he wants to win it with those flowing locks.
13: Maybe it's in the hair. You never know. A lot of people say it's in the hair these days, don't you?
12: Yeah, they do.
13: And while we're talking sport, let's talk about Formula One.
12: Yeah, great day for the locals there in Italy, in Monza, because they had a home winner, an Italian winner, for the first time since 1985, 41 years in total. Kimi Antonelli, he started 19th on the grid.
13: Wow.
12: And he managed to turn it round and win late on. He beat Britain's George Russell, who is Mercedes' teammate. Brilliant stuff from him. It was at Monza, of course. And in terms of where everyone else stands, I mean, look, George Russell was still in with a shout, although he'd be bitterly disappointed to be overhauled. He was involved in a little bit of a scrape with Lewis Hamilton in the fourth lap, I think it was. And so that derailed him slightly. Lewis Hamilton dropped to 10th at that point from 4th, finished in 6th. But it's all to play for at the moment. But Kimi Antonelli is not unassailable at the top of the Drivers' Championship, but looking good for now. And he's only 20 years old.
13: There you go. Lewis Hamilton?
12: Look, he's better this season. I think the new rules are better for him, but I don't see him winning, no. I really don't. Mm. I think that's it now. I don't think he'll win another one.
13: Oh, it really is the end.
12: I think he'll still compete, and he's got a contract with Ferrari, of course.
13: I was going to say.
12: But the idea of him stepping into the red of Ferrari and having taken on these mythical powers, it hasn't happened. It's
13: simple. There you go.
11: OK, Aidan, thanks very much. See you again in about an hour's time.
13: And time now for a new Great British giveaway. Well, it's probably not as new as the one that we just started playing, is it? We're about to find out. Just to win £110,000 worth of prizes. 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
9: 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Derby DE1 9TT. UK only. Entrance must be 18 or over. Lines close at 4 p.m. on the 23rd of October. We may call the winner live after all entry routes have closed. Please check the closing time if listening or watching on demand. Good luck.
11: Yes, good luck. Now, do stay with us still to come. The NEETS crisis, that's not an education, work or training crisis, now affecting the over 50s in Britain, prompting calls for ministers to provide urgent support. We're going to explain all of that in the papers with Chris Akabusi and Dawn Neeson. That's up next.
13: But first, here's the forecast for our top European destinations.
15: Ready to soak up that holiday sunshine?
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17: 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Plenty of dry and hot weather across the Mediterranean if you are off for some September sunshine, particularly across the Canaries. Very hot at the moment, temperatures in the mid-30s, plenty of sunshine. Lots of blue skies across Portugal and Spain as well. One or two showers for Italy, still hot here. Temperatures again, 35 Celsius on Tuesday. A little breezy across Greece, but largely dry

0: temperatures in the 30s and very similar over the next few days. Plenty of sunshine to come.
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3: The 19th century opera composer Richard Wagner has been accused of virulent anti-Semitism and of inspiring Adolf Hitler. What is the truth in those accusations? A new book painstakingly researches what Wagner wrote and said and what he didn't write and say.
4: I was really guided to the title of my book by an article by Dominic Lawson on the occasion of Wagner's 200th birthday. It argued that we should go on listening to Wagner, but the headline was Hitler's favourite composer was a monster. And various facts were alleged in support of this, that Wagner believed in a German master race, that his views influenced Hitler.
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3: What is rosé wine? How does it get that colour?
5: So the colour is from the red grapes. It's made with either white or red grapes, and it's left to macerate or steep, so you get a little bit of that red grape colour, but not so much that it's a red wine.
3: It's called The Pale Rosé by Sacha Lichin. Where does this come from?
5: This is from Provence. So this is the sort of sibling little sister of a very famous rosé. And so they're making the same thing, but I find it sort of lighter, easier to drink, more fruity, and I think I prefer it. So it's delicious, really.
3: Oh, that is deeply delicious. Very drinkable, isn't it?
5: It is.
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6: Royal Navy was the most powerful navy in the world at that time. That was really the bigger ships, the sort of capital ships they're called. When it came to small ships, we really weren't. And especially minesweepers, there were something like 30 sweepers to protect 20,000 miles of coastline. Mm. So Churchill, as First Lord of the Admiralty, realised quickly something needed to be done, and he mobilised what became known as the Royal Naval Patrol Service, rather a dry name, but he requisitioned 200 trawlers, deep-sea trawlers from Grimsby, Hull, all those big sort of fishing ports, and their crews. And they were fish decks, fish holes were transferred, were turned into mess decks. Fishing nets were removed, replaced by sweeping gear.
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7: Welcome back. It is 6:44. Let's take a look at some of the newspaper front pages on this Monday morning.
8: The Telegraph reports, scrap the triple lock, businesses tell Healey.
7: In the Times, just 1% of asylum seekers are genuine, says a Home Office whistleblower.
8: Yes, the Guardian's top story says families scramble to secure plans ahead of ministers' reforms.
7: And lastly, the Sun's top headline, oh, shoot. And they're talking about somebody falling through midair.
8: Oh, yes. Mm. I have to read that one, actually.
7: Yeah.
8: There we go. Joining us to go through what's making the news, GB News presenter Dawn Neeson and Olympian Chris Akabusi. Good morning.
9: Morning.
10: Hey, good morning.
9: Good morning.
8: Well, look, I think we have to start on the big news that broke last night while I was on air, actually, which is that these protests, of course, on Dover last week, we then followed up by a significant amount of illegal migrants coming over on mega dinghies, now making it as far south as Portsmouth.
11: It is quite an astonishing story. I mean, migration is big on the papers this morning, front page of the Daily Mail, front page of the Telegraph, or the Times. And obviously the story from the weekend about the black-clad protesters wearing balaclavas in Dover, and now we learn overnight, as you were covering it brilliantly last night, Alex, this boat arriving in Portsmouth, which is a huge sea crossing. I think it's the longest one. Another mega dinghy. And the fact that there were more blockades down in Hampshire along the coast there as well. It's worrying times, but you can understand people's anger. I mean, no one wants to see masked protesters on our street. I mean, it is worrying. I mean, I don't agree.

0: people covering their faces. But you understand why they're doing it. You understand the anger people have in this country at the moment. I mean, the front page of the Mail today, Shabana Mahmood, excuse me, last November, promising to crack down on immigration rules. 10 months on, nothing's been done. Everything she said, nothing has been done. It sounded good, it was a good talk, but nothing has been acted on, and it won't be acted on.
1: Well, they argue that she's arguing that she's stopping the boats, right? She's saying that actually there's less boats coming over.
0: Because they're bigger boats and they've got more people on them, and that's the other thing. And then they will tell me, or they will tell us that, oh, yeah, but the crossings are 40% down. Yeah, but that's because there's 40% less migrants crossing Europe in general and getting into France. So, of course, there's going to be less coming over in the boats. The thing is, Alex Nelly, it's all smoke and mirrors. And I think what people are angry about, and I don't blame those people. I mean, I don't condone covering your faces, but I don't blame people for protesting in Dover and protesting in Hampshire. People are angry. People think that governments, successive governments, have done nothing, and they would be absolutely right.
2: Chris, what do you make of it all?
3: Well, the 40% that are costing less in Europe doesn't follow then that that it would be 40% costing less in England or United Kingdom, if that's what they wanted to do. Look, I do think that it must be quite terrifying to be in Dover or Portsmouth and have baklava covered people. You don't know who they are. They might be people that you might support. They could be nefarious people that you wouldn't want to support. So it must be quite frightening. I heard a young lady today talking about baklava-clad men romping through her garden, and it's not a place that I want to be right now. It was her garden. So while they may have a point, the nation...
1: Yeah, I mean, what I'll say about Portsmouth, I mean, Dover, yes, there was masked men blocking the roads. Portsmouth last night, from all the footage I see, I know there's reports of these balaclavaed men. I didn't see any of that last night. Actually, it was mostly local people turning up at Portsmouth. And they have a right to be concerned.
3: Sure, but Alex, so I heard this morning on my way in a woman reporting the fact that these people were in her garden.
1: Yeah, and of course... Listen, I'm not a hypocrite. I've condemned the far left for putting on balaclavas. I think it's intimidating to people. I think it is. I think, actually, a genuine protest, people show their face, got nothing to fear showing your face, peacefully protesting in this country. And if you do, well, of course, we will make sure there's a spotlight put on that.
2: There is a concern, though, that this, we understand, is the furthest that a small boat has ever travelled.
0: Yes,
2: so from a beach in Normandy to Portsmouth, is this a new route for these human trafficking gangs, who we know are adapting and evolving all the time? We've seen it first with the mega dinghies. Now we've got potentially this new route. So that is a question that's going to be put to the Home Office this morning. We've heard the Conservative Isle of Wight MP talking about this, saying he's concerned that this may be a new route, and he's going to be talking to the Home Office. So any update we get on that, we will come back to you.
1: Yeah, I think the government will be very careful with their language around all of this. This is a crisis of their making. Right, it's a crisis of their making. They have to face up to the reality.
2: And previous governments.
1: Of course, and previous governments as well. But, you know, if they want to stop it, they have the power to do so tomorrow. And I think that is... And, of course, you know, Dawn, this comes into this front page of The Times. 1% of asylum pleas are genuine. This is a whistleblower. That's why I feel people are so frustrated and angry about this, because they don't believe... I think British people are very caring to refugees and people who genuinely need it. We look at the Ukrainians. We know they're at war. We've welcomed them with open arms. But there are... As this insider is saying, I think it kind of goes to the sentiment we talk about a lot here. We just don't feel like these people are genuine. They're economic migrants.
0: I don't think anyone watching or listening so will be shocked by that story, that only one in 100 asylum claims are real. That's according to Whistleblower. And this person reveals how hundreds of people are telling exactly the same story, almost. They're just copying it by rote from a guide
2: it's
0: that they've been given. It is
2: the details. I mean, I was struck by that a number of Iraqi Kurds claiming they've been in a relationship with the daughter of the Prime Minister of the Kurdistan region. So that number runs into its hundreds.
0: Yeah.
2: There's one daughter being with hundreds of men, reportedly, and claims from Pakistanis that they're in a gay relationship. It's the same photo in a gay club.
0: Yeah.
2: That everybody is using in the same documents.
0: They're
2: asylum.
0: They're literally being handed out crib sheets of how to do it. And I was covering this story a little bit at the weekend as well, and it broke at the same time as we learnt that a failed asylum seeker who raped a 14-year-old girl, that thing that never happens, and claimed to be from Syria, claimed to be bisexual, and claimed to be a lot younger than he was. None of those things were true. I mean, he was quite blatantly heterosexual, from Egypt and much older than he claimed. So, but meanwhile, a 14-year-old girl's life has been ruined.
1: Yeah, that's right, that's right. Well, look, let's move on just to another story quickly. Chris, over 50s are facing their own needs crisis.
3: Yeah, that's right. One in five of us, and I'm obviously an over 50, not quite sure.
0: Only just.
3: Not quite sure.
0: When you've got that gold medal, you were about 10.
3: But one in five of us are not in employment, education and training, also involved in the cost of living crisis. And, yeah, we're living longer. Great divorce is a thing. So many people are living single households. So it's time that the spotlight was reflected on that demographic as well.
0: Yeah, get back to work, older people. That's what they're saying. And most.
3: But we want to go to work. Many want to go to work.
0: Yeah, exactly. That's the point, Chris. Many of us want. I mean, I'm in that bracket as well. Many of us want to go back to work, but it's not that easy when you're older to go and get a job. And at the same time, we have constantly told about the pension triple lock and you don't deserve it and you're all millionaires living in your million-pound houses. Pensioners are suffering in this country.
3: Yeah.
0: But, I mean, you know, you try surviving on 12 and a half grand a year, which is the basic pension in this country.
1: It's crazy.
0: You can't do it. You can't. And meanwhile, we have people coming over here and they're being given hotels and food. And that, going back to that Hampshire story quickly, they had a tent and stuff laid out on the beach for them already.
1: Pajamas and all that stuff.
0: Yeah, I mean, how is that a thing?
2: Chris, we've got 1 minute here. Wimbledon serves notice to influencers. Thank God, because it was overrun with influencers this year. It's all I saw on online.
3: Yeah, I mean, on the one hand, they're saying that influence grow the game and appeal to Generation Z, but on the other hand, what you've got is got those ring lights on there, so it goes into the eyes of the players. This commentary, you've got running commentary, as it's explained down line to TikTok or whatever it's there on. So it's about time that this was taken in hand.
1: Yes, absolutely. I think we've seen them at concerts. You see them everywhere, these people. It's just like, go away, let everyone enjoy themselves. Just you need to ruin it all.
0: Just already kind of stand in the way of them and make weird hand gestures.
1: That's it.
0: Yeah.
1: All right, look, still to come on the show. Thank you, you two. Really do appreciate it. Of course, we'll be giving you lots more coverage on that big breaking story from last night on Portsmouth, as well as a range of other things, because the papers are full of it today, aren't they? And including this.
2: Yeah, still to come, we're going to be covering Jamaica, taking its fight for slavery reparations straight to the top, a landmark petition being handed to King Charles today. We're going to give you all the details on that after your weather.
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5: Hello, good morning and welcome to your latest GB News weather. Low pressure sat to the north of the UK at the moment. A mixture of sunny spells, but quite blustery, particularly across Scotland. So looking at the details for this morning, a rather cloudy start, but some hazy spells of sunshine. A weak weather front pushing southeastwards across England may give one or two splashes of rain, but most places dry. Thicker band of rain across Northern Ireland into Scotland, but in between some sunny spells. Turning increasingly windy as we move into this afternoon across northwest Scotland. Gusts of 40 to 50 miles an hour. Temperatures 17 to 18 Celsius in the north. Some warmth still holding on across central southern parts of England with highs around 26 degrees. The band of rain across the northwest just sinks into southern Scotland as we move through into the evening time. Blustery showers further north. Northern Scotland still seeing gusts of 40 to 50 miles an hour, perhaps even a little more over the hills and around the coast. Showers across Northern Ireland through this evening as well. Some heavy rain moving into Northern England and parts of Wales. But elsewhere, it should generally be dry across England and Wales, with then later on some heavy rain pushing in from the southwest. So this spreads eastwards as we move through the latter part of the evening and overnight. Further showers across Northern Ireland and Scotland. The winds intensifying across Northern Scotland. We could see some local disruption here as we head through into Tuesday morning. Temperatures generally 12 to 14 Celsius to start Tuesday morning. So a wet start for central southern parts of England and Wales. This band of rain slowly clears away to sunshine and showers. Showers most frequent across parts of Northern Ireland and Scotland through the day, being blown in on that blustery wind. Winds coming in from the northerly direction here, so turning increasingly fresh as we move through the day. Some sunny spells later on in the south may lift temperatures to around 21 or 22 Celsius, which is much nearer average for the time of year.
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0: 43.8% of the vote, more than double what it got 5 years ago.
1: And the business secretary has said there will be no bailouts for Jaguar Land Rover amid reports that the UK's largest car manufacturer is set to cut 4,000 jobs. Well, the firm is reportedly expected to formally announce a major redundancy programme today, with job losses to be spread over 2 years.

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2: Hello, good morning and welcome to your latest GB News weather. Low pressure sat to the north of the UK at the moment. A mixture of sunny spells, but quite blustery, particularly across Scotland. So looking at the details for this morning, a rather cloudy start, but some hazy spells of sunshine. A weak weather front pushing southeastwards across England may give one or two splashes of rain, but most places dry. Thicker band of rain across Northern Ireland into Scotland, but in between some sunny spells, turning increasingly windy as we move into this afternoon across northwest Scotland, gusts of 40 to 50 miles an hour, temperatures 17 to 18 Celsius in the north. Some warmth still holding on across central southern parts of England with highs around 26 degrees. The band of rain across the northwest just sinks into southern Scotland as we move through into the evening time. Blustery showers further north. Northern Scotland still seeing gusts of 40 to 50 miles an hour, perhaps even a little more over the hills and around the coast. Showers across Northern Ireland through this evening as well. Some heavy rain moving into Northern England and parts of Wales. But elsewhere, it should generally be dry across England and Wales, with then later on some heavy rain pushing in from the southwest. So this spreads eastwards as we move through the latter part of the evening and overnight. Further showers across Northern Ireland and Scotland. The winds intensifying across Northern Scotland. We could see some local disruption here as we head through into Tuesday morning. Temperatures generally 12 to 14 Celsius to start Tuesday morning. So a wet start for central southern parts of England and Wales. This band of rain slowly clears away to sunshine and showers. Showers most frequent across parts of Northern Ireland and Scotland through the day, being blown in on that blustery wind. Winds coming in from the northerly direction here, so turning increasingly fresh as we move through the day. Some sunny spells later on in the south may lift temperatures to around 21 or 22 Celsius, which is much nearer average for the time of year.
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0: Of course, we're also going to be talking about Oasis as well. Lots going on there at the Venice Film Festival. We will find out more about that shortly.
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0: 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Entrance must be 18 or over. 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Good luck.
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12: 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I say, "Oh yes, on what?" 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
13: Hello, are you the famous Sue? The whole crew hit me here now. 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
20: Good morning. Chaos in Portsmouth overnight as protesters clashed with police after a mega dinghy carrying 140 migrants reached British shores.
21: Well, it's believed to be the longest ever channel crossing, and it sparked a huge response. A helicopter, plane and lifeboats all scrambled while around 500 demonstrators blocked routes to the marina where the migrants were being held.
20: Well, it comes as more than 600 people crossed the channel yesterday alone, with four more boats reportedly on their way.
22: Well, here in Portsmouth, protesters remained on the scene last night until around 3 a.m. This morning, though it's a lot quieter, remnants of last night's destruction remains. People coming down here this morning to film and take photos of what's left behind. I'll be live here in Eastleigh Marina shortly.
21: And Chancellor John Healey will vow to spread growth in every postcode in Britain today in a major speech setting the tone ahead of next month's budget.
20: Jamaica takes its fight for slavery reparations straight to the top as a landmark petition is handed to King Charles today, demanding compensation and the return of historic artefacts.
23: Well, the King acts on the advice of the British government. Historically, the British government says, no, we will not pay reparations. But a Caribbean delegation from Jamaica is visiting the Foreign Office today as well. Could the Labour government bend the knee? More details shortly.
24: Under a reform government, every school will sing the national anthem and our great hymns.
21: Well, that's Reform UK's blunt warning to any school that refuses to sing God Save the King. That's under new rules the party wants to enforce through Ofsted. So, should belting out the national anthem be compulsory in the classroom? We're going to debate that at 8:20.
25: Champions Arsenal came from behind to beat Chelsea in a thrilling London derby at the Emirates Stadium, while Manchester United conceded a late equaliser to draw at Everton. And in tennis, Carlos Alcaraz is through to the US Open quarterfinals at Flushing Meadow.
26: Low pressure starting to dominate our weather pattern, with further rain on the way. Find out all the weather details coming up soon.
20: Good morning. It's just gone 8 o'clock. I'm Ellie Costello.
21: I'm Alex Armstrong, and this is

0: 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UK only. Entrance must be 18 or over. Lines close at 4pm on the 23rd of October. We may call the winner live after all entry routes have closed. Please check the closing time if listening or watching on demand. Good luck.
1: Good luck. Now, do you say with us still to come, will the under 16 social media ban be effective, or will it end up being a false sense of security for parents? I think we know the answer to that one.
2: Yeah, I think we might do. Chris Akabusi and Dawn Neeson will be telling us more, but first,
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6: Plenty of dry and hot weather across the Mediterranean if you are off for some September sunshine, particularly across the Canaries. Very hot at the moment, temperatures in the mid-30s, plenty of sunshine. Lots of blue skies across Portugal and Spain as well. One or two showers for Italy, still hot here. Temperatures again 35 Celsius on Tuesday. A little breezy across Greece, but largely dry. Temperatures in the 30s and very similar over the next few days. Plenty of sunshine to come.
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2: A tetraplegic veteran is embarking on a 79-mile journey in an off-road wheelchair to prove that life can still be extraordinary.
1: Yes, Danny Mayer, who served in the Royal Scots Dragoon Guards in Iraq, was paralysed from the neck down after a motorcycle accident 6 years ago.
2: Well, the 41-year-old Glaswegian is now preparing to travel the Great Glen Way in Scotland, of course.
8: Feeling nervous now, being just a month from it. Stand by my idiotic phrase. Definitely like that, starting to approach me a little bit more. Hopefully a little bit more inspiring by the end of the journey, but I'm feeling like, you know, as most people do when they take on a challenge or at least something that's out of their reach, maybe a little chaotic.
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9: There's also a big issue with pigeons in Norwich, but the Greens are not allowing them to be culled. They're supported by a group called Peck Savers, which I think is rather good, and somebody turned up at a council meeting dressed as a pigeon. And you just think, wait a minute, you know, the world's on fire, there are various wars around the place, and they're obsessing about how to deal with pigeons. It does seem quite bizarre, their priorities. But they have proposed pigeon contraception. What? I would like to see that in action. Yeah. I would like to see somebody try and... this is a family show, but I cannot understand how that would happen. But it does seem to me that their priorities are completely upside down.
10: If that's what some Green councillors have advocated.
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11: Royal Navy was the most powerful navy in the world at that time. That was really the bigger ships, the sort of capital ships they're called. When it came to small ships, we really weren't. And especially minesweepers, there were something like 30 sweepers to protect 20,000 miles of coastline. Mm. So Churchill, as First Lord of the Admiralty, realised quickly something needed to be done, and he mobilised what became known as the Royal Naval Patrol Service, rather a dry name, but he requisitioned 200 trawlers, deep-sea trawlers from Grimsby, Hull, all those big sort of fishing ports, and their crews. And they were... Fish decks were... Or fish holes were transferred, were turned into mess decks. Fishing nets were removed, replaced by sweeping gear.
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2: Welcome back, everybody. Yes, so we were just indulging in Miriam's beautiful cooking.
1: Oh, my beautiful goodness, cakes. Miriam Cates just made this, what was it? Orange and blackcurrant cake?
2: Absolutely.
1: Yeah, she's outdone herself.
2: We did it, we ate it all in one break. Anyway,
1: yeah, it
2: sorry.
1: It was stunning. Anyway,
2: that's
1: we're back
2: what
1: now.
2: Threw us off. But look, we wanted to just throw some clips to you guys at home of what happened in Portland.

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1: 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UK only. Entrance must be 18 or over. Lines close at 4 p.m. on the 23rd of October. 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
11: Good morning. Chaos in Portsmouth overnight as protesters clashed with police after a mega dinghy carrying 140 migrants reached British shores.
12: Yes, it's believed to be the longest ever channel crossing, and it sparked a huge response. A helicopter, plane and lifeboats all scrambled while around 500 demonstrators blocked routes to the marina where the migrants were being held.
11: Well, it comes as more than 600 people crossed the channel yesterday alone, with four more boats reportedly on their way.
13: Well, as we say, some 600 crossed during the course of yesterday. Then overnight, another couple of hundred crossed. The weather has closed in, so of course we won't see any more migrant boats for some time.
12: And the Chancellor, John Healey, will vow to spread growth in every postcode in Britain today in a major speech setting the tone ahead of next month's budget.
11: Jamaica takes its fight for slavery reparations straight to the top as a landmark petition is handed to King Charles today, demanding compensation and the return of historic artefacts.
14: Low pressure starting to dominate our weather pattern with further rain on the way. Find out all the weather details coming up soon.
11: Good morning. It's just gone 9 o'clock. I'm Ellie Costello.
12: I'm Alex Armstrong and this is GB News Breakfast. Yes. Wow, what a night last night it was.
11: What a night last night. This is, of course, our top story today. The government has condemned hundreds of protesters who clashed with police in Portsmouth last night after a mega dinghy carrying around 140 migrants reached the UK. Now, this is believed to be the longest ever channel crossing by people smugglers.
12: And, of course, it attracted around 500 demonstrators who blocked the only access road to the marina in Eastleigh where the migrants were being held. Police used riot shields and pepper spray before the crowd broke through.
11: Well, this comes as more than 600 illegal immigrants have crossed the English Channel yesterday. Another four dinghies reportedly en route.
12: And we've got GB News home and security editor Mark White with us this morning. Mark, yes, an unprecedented moment. Yes. Today, seeing those migrants ferried in to Portsmouth, they made quite a long journey. Tell us a little bit more about what happened.
13: Yeah, I mean, this is the furthest point west that migrants have ever launched from. Actually, up towards the Isle of Wight and Portsmouth as they were heading towards isn't as long as some of the journeys when you get a taxi boat that comes out of Dieppe, which is a bit further east, nearer, nearer to Calais and Dunkirk. It's still about 100 miles or so away from those ports. But those taxi boats go right up the coast and pick up migrants as they go. What was different about this is it launched from a beach not far from Cherbourg. and it was full already because

0: There was no police to stop it, because we're hearing all about the extra police officers that our £662 million to the French is paying for. But the fact is, they can't be everywhere. And when you're talking a stretch of beach that actually, you know, along the coastline, that's more than 200 miles up from the traditional beaches around Calais and Dunkirk. So you can't have police in every place. They have to act on intelligence, sightings of migrants and the like. So there wasn't anything of that. What this was a proof of concept to see whether this would work. We had something similar at a port called Fulcamp, which is west of Dieppe. That had been the furthest west that a migrant dinghy, and two or three have launched from there since, have ever launched from. It went straight up to Eastbourne on that occasion, didn't get to Eastbourne. When it got to UK waters, they were taken then and up to Dover. The difference this time is, because it was so far west, it just wasn't really seen as practical to get a Border Force vessel all the way from Dover down to Portsmouth to pick them up and take them up the coast. They thought the best way would be by coach, so they took them by lifeboat, two lifeboats and accompanying rigid inflatable lifeboats, to that Portsea Highland Island as well, on the outskirts of Portsmouth there. And that was a fatal mistake, because clearly people were mobilised, did not want that to happen. And that's why we saw very significant numbers of people out there determined to make their voices known and to stop this process going on. And notice today the government has been accusing these protesters of thuggish behaviour. I've seen a lot of protests. I think this was one of the tamer protests that I've seen. Just take a look back at the Reform protest at the weekend. There, they're splashing each other with water. You know, it's not exactly full-on fighting, is it? And I'm not saying there weren't some incidents of violence. I don't know. I wasn't across the whole of the protest there. But as I say, look at the Reform conference on Friday, and look at the scenes, or Saturday, look at the scenes that were playing out there outside with fighting and no condemnation at all from the government. We get condemnation when it suits the government to condemn something like this, but many of the other people in the country would actually agree with the point of view that these people, regardless of perhaps the disruption that their direct action is taking, they would certainly agree with the sentiment of what is being expressed at these protests.
1: Lots of our viewers, Mark, especially those living in Portsmouth, are concerned that this is set to be the new Dover, and this is a new migrant route that has now been established, and we're going to see daily crossings. How likely do you think that is to happen?
0: I'm not sure it will be one option. I think what they're doing, it's like a game of whack-a-mole for the people smugglers, that when you put police on the northern beaches around Dunkirk and Calais, as they've been doing, then the people smugglers will just shift to another location. And yesterday, what was interesting, you know, the government is saying, oh, well, we will also put police down Cherbourg or wherever. But as I say, you can't be everywhere at every time, because yesterday boats launched from pretty much a 200-mile stretch of the coastline, from Cherbourg, from the area around Cherbourg, also the area around Dieppe, the area south of Boulogne, up to the area of Dunkirk as well, all the way up. So what are you going to do? You know, the people smugglers know that you can put police assets in places, but can you really have significant numbers of police in order to do something effective right down the coast? I don't think so. And yesterday proved that, because we had some 600 who came during the day. I don't know if all those figures will be in today's figures, because some arrived late. And then another sort of three boats, I think, arrived in the early hours of this morning. They'll go on to tomorrow's official figures when they came out. So we're looking at about 800 or so over the course of yesterday into last night.
2: All right. Well, listen, thank you so much for joining us to give us a big, very, very important update there, Mark White. And we will be putting all these questions to the government very, very shortly. I know a lot of you want to hear answers, particularly from that statement they made early hours of this morning. So we will bring you more on that very shortly.
1: Yep. Do stick with us. Still to come, growth in every postcode. That's what the Chancellor is promising in his speech later on today. But what does that really mean? We're going to get all of the details on that next.

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0: Lots of you reacting to Mark White there, saying he is common sense. Thank goodness for Mark White making sense of all of this for us.
17: Indeed. Yeah, lots of you are very animated about the situation in Portsmouth. I know you're seeing some... Like, we have showed some of the other viral clips of the lady in the kayak or the canoe, whatever it was.
0: The lady of the Solent.
17: The lady of the Solent, yeah, providing supplies to protesters. There's things you just wouldn't see, would you, normally? And, of course, as well, responding to the police and the protesters splashing each other in the water in the solar. It's getting a little bit farcical, the whole thing, isn't it? This is the crazy thing. Everyone's losing their minds.
0: And one of our viewers saying this is really serious stuff.
17: Yes.
0: The splashing around, and the lady in the canoe. It's just British people reacting.
17: Yeah. The most British way you possibly can, almost.
0: In the most British way they can, yeah.
17: You know, just, it's very British, isn't it, after all? So we will be joined by the government in just a few moments' time, actually, to talk to them about this, because I know this is... because this is such a massive development, it is a huge development in this crisis, because it's the furthest they've ever launched before. And... I've lived and studied in Portsmouth, so I'm aware of the city and how patriotic those people are. It's the home of our Royal Navy.
0: Of course it is.
17: This is a really
0: historic dockyard down there.
17: It is. Yep. It's where we set sail for the Crusades. It's where our battleships for the Falklands departed. It's where our aircraft carriers are unveiled by Her Majesty the Queen back in the day, and of course the King in the future. And this is the heart of our military, our naval power, which of course is symbolic of Britain itself, our military, our naval military power. So, you know, all of this is sending people into, rightfully, into...
0: They're concerned, aren't they, that this is a new route? And also, we were talking to the government just last week, weren't we, about the new surge teams that they are paying for in France. I think it's 45 new officers. They don't actually have the ability or the

0: Thank you so much for joining us this morning. It's going to be a very interesting speech to see what the tone of that ends up being like, isn't it? Mm. Thank you very much for joining us.
1: Thank you very much, Ian King. Yeah, it'll be interesting, won't it? Emma Reynolds there saying that it'll be a speech creating hope and creating optimism. Do you think he'll be able to do that?
0: No.
1: With the current climate?
0: No.
1: No.
0: I think he's going to be actually a lot more doom and gloom than that. But we're going to find out, and Britain's Newsroom will be covering that live next. So stay tuned for it here first on GB News.
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3: Hello, good morning and welcome to your latest GB News weather. Low pressure sat to the north of the UK at the moment. A mixture of sunny spells, but quite blustery, particularly across Scotland. So looking at the details for this morning, a rather cloudy start, but some hazy spells of sunshine. A weak weather front pushing southeastwards across England may give one or two splashes of rain, but most places dry. Thicker band of rain across Northern Ireland into Scotland, but in between some sunny spells, turning increasingly windy as we move into this afternoon across northwest Scotland, gusts of 40 to 50 miles an hour, temperatures 17 to 18 Celsius in the north. Some warmth still holding on across central southern parts of England with highs around 26 degrees. The band of rain across the northwest just sinks into southern Scotland as we move through into the evening time. Blustery showers further north, northern Scotland still seeing gusts of 40 to 50 miles an hour, perhaps even a little more over the hills and around the coast. Showers across Northern Ireland through this evening as well. Some heavy rain moving into Northern England and parts of Wales. But elsewhere, it should generally be dry across England and Wales, with then later on some heavy rain pushing in from the southwest. So this spreads eastwards as we move through the latter part of the evening and overnight. Further showers across Northern Ireland and Scotland. The winds intensifying across Northern Scotland. We could see some local disruption here as we head through into Tuesday morning. Temperatures generally 12 to 14 Celsius to start Tuesday morning. So a wet start for central southern parts of England and Wales. This band of rain slowly clears away to sunshine and showers. Showers most frequent across parts of Northern Ireland and Scotland through the day, being blown in on that blustery wind. Winds coming in from the northerly direction here, so turning increasingly fresh as we move through the day. Some sunny spells later on in the south may lift temperatures to around 21 or 22 Celsius, which is much nearer average for the time of year.
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5: Good morning, this is the latest AI travel news from gbnews.com. The M25 anti-clockwise is closed between junctions 24 and 23 at South Mimms. The M6 northbound is closed between junctions 14 and 15 in Stone. There is a collision on the M60 anti-clockwise between junctions 2 and 1 in Stockport. In Scotland, the M73 northbound has two lanes restricted on the slip from the M8 at junction 1 in Maryville. Across Wales, the A470 northbound at Nantgarw is congested. And on the trains, Elizabeth Line, Great Western Railway and Heathrow Express services are reduced between London Paddington and Heathrow Terminal 5 or Reading for the rest of the day. 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

historic highs, and the reasons are plain. Since 2009, high borrowing, low growth, has allowed national debt to rise from 64% of GDP, the amount we produce as a country, to almost 100%. Cameron's austerity gutted our public services, while Johnson's hard Brexit hammered goods exports. And unfunded spending then, after COVID, meant that inflation hit 11%, increasing the cost of living and the cost of business. And of course, UK debt costs were historically around the G7 average until Liz Truss's mini-budget crashed the economy and collapsed confidence in Britain's fiscal strength. So since 2022, we have been paying that trust penalty as we battle to re-establish belief in Britain and the UK's fiscal sustainability. You know, in our British democratic system, if you have the privilege to serve in government, you don't get to choose. You don't get to choose the time. You don't get to choose the circumstances. That's for the British people. But when I spoke to my colleagues at the G20, I started to tell them a fresh story about Britain. An optimistic story, one of resilience, of pride, of huge latent potential of a country turning a corner. A country whose people and businesses and communities are ready to seize the opportunity of new technologies and new ideas. I talked about the trade deals with our allies, the inward investment making Britain the place to do business. I talked about interest rates cut 6 times since the election, borrowing at its lowest level in 6 years, growth still fragile, but the fastest in the G7 in the first half of this year, and productivity finally ticking up after decades of lagging behind our peers. And on my first day in the Treasury, I said that fiscal discipline was my first priority of Chancellor. It underwrites every promise this government makes. And the Prime Minister and I are in lockstep in our commitment to meeting the fiscal rules at the upcoming budget, to balancing the books with a buffer to protect against uncertainty, to controlling borrowing to bear down on inflation and reducing long-term pressures on our public finances. And this isn't about lines on a graph or numbers on a spreadsheet. It's a matter of values. And there's nothing progressive about the government spending £1 in every 10 on debt interest. You know, if debt interest were a government department, it would be the second biggest in Whitehall after health, bigger than Defence, the Home Office and Justice put together. That's why staying true to our values means being honest about the need to control government spending. And then fiscal credibility is indivisible from growth. It was the heart of those G20 discussions just the other day in North Carolina. Because growth is the sustainable pathway out of indebtedness into prosperity. And while Britain's growth trajectory has been weak, this now must change. This is essential, it is possible, it is central to my purpose as Chancellor. And you ask any economist what growth is, you'll get a number. But ask the public and you'll get a different answer. A young person getting a new job in a company that's on the up. A sole trader securing a new contract able to take the family away on holiday in the summer. A business winning a new export order that gives the community around it a sense of new lease of life. And I dedicate myself to this mission as Chancellor, to make Great Britain growth Britain again, with more investment, more innovation, and more jobs. And let me be clear. I recognise that the cost of business, that's energy bills, regulation burdens, planning constraints, labour costs,

0: into Channel 4. Look, if I respond to speculation now, that will only fuel more speculation. And it's quite right, and every Chancellor would say, that's for the budget, and I'll set out my plans and the future route for government for this country at that budget. In terms of what's different now, what can we tell the country? Well, I tell you, it's doubling down on growth in more places, set out today as the first economic priority of this government. That means good growth in every postcode. It isn't just a goal, it is a route to achieve national economic growth. Not just an end, but also a way. And it also means that we can get beyond that long-term reliance that we've had in this country of good growth in too few places. And that is the way that with more investment, more innovation, more jobs, we can start to lift the level of growth, the level of hope that this country can have with growth in every postcode. That is the way that we can start to tell a fresh story about Britain. A fresh story that is a story that we build for the future, not one that looks back to the past. Catherine Forster, GB News.
1: Thank you, Catherine Forster, GB News. Before the general election, Labour said that tax rises would be very minimal, VAT on private school fees, taxes on non-doms. We then had Rachel Reeves with two massive tax rising budgets. It sounds like taxes are going to have to go up. Can you at least give people any reassurance that they won't be on that scale? And also, the British Chambers of Commerce today are saying that the government cannot really afford the triple lock, and that money should then instead be used to support young people. We have a NEETS crisis, as you were saying. Isn't it time to maybe replace the triple lock with perhaps a double lock and focus on helping young people? Thank you.
0: First, we made very strong, very clear, very specific commitments in our manifesto in 2024 on tax. That was what the public backed. That is what we're keeping, and that is what we will continue to keep. On tax specifics, I'm the Chancellor, less than 2 months ahead of a budget. I'm not going to speculate on questions of tax. If I respond to those questions, I'm only going to fuel more speculation. And on the British Chambers of Commerce, I agree with them what they were saying about youth unemployment. You heard me talk about it today. A scar, a blight on the future of those million young people, but on the potential of this country. And we have to fix it. It cannot be right that we write off a young generation in that way. And so Alan Milburn is doing important work. We'll base our plans on his full recommendations. But as the Prime Minister has said, there is a need to bring down welfare costs. And most important for me, we have to get more of Britain working again. Natasha Clarke, LBC.
2: Chancellor, thank you. Natasha Clarke from LBC. You talk about your direction for growth today. You talk about wanting to paint that optimistic vision for Britain's future. How do you measure that up with a really difficult fiscal inheritance, which is the same as Rachel Reeves and Keir Starmer? Could a pathway, a direction to raising income tax thresholds show that hope might be coming? And if I may, you just called the NEETS crisis a moral and fiscal duty. Is that the defining mission for you as Chancellor? And can you just tell us a little bit more what you hope that that might look like in the coming months to come after the Milburn report comes back? Thank you.
0: My defining mission as Chancellor is growth. Good growth in every postcode, and I've set out today the way that this government will set about it. More devolution, more public leadership and control, more investment, more innovation, more jobs. And the task ahead particularly for our young people, isn't about the technicalities in the end of good policy decisions. It's in the fundamental challenge that sits there as my first duty to ensure that this country, for businesses that need to plan for the future, for households that need to be able to manage with more confidence, my first and fundamental duty.
2: Well, that's the Chancellor, John Healey. He's been giving a keynote speech in Coventry about how he wants to return to Growth Britain. Cameron talking about various different reforms he wants to make to help spread growth more evenly around the country.
3: Yes, a commitment to fiscal discipline. He said it was important to be honest about controlling government spending in his first major speech, economic speech, and the government would extend reforms on judicial review from energy projects to all major infrastructure programmes, so what he described as vexatious litigation could not block growth.
2: Well, let's bring in our panel, the former Conservative MP Mark Field and former Labour adviser Paul Richards. Mark, a good thing that John Healey has recognised that growth is not evenly spread across the country. But what do you think of his plans to help improve, let's say, business conditions in the north of England?
4: Well, listen, it is a good thing. We are very London-centric and have been traditionally in this country. The broader point I'd make, this is a holding statement. Obviously, trying to calm the markets, it is still 52 days until the budget. And part of the issue, I'm afraid, is we always invest such excitement in a budget, and there's a process that has to be gone through correctly in a way, but there's a long-standing process with the OBR and everything else that means that, you know, you announce a budget and then there's then 3 months' worth of speculation. That's a word that was used by John Healey time and again whenever someone tried to tease out of him what his tax plans might be. As I say, we are just treading water, and it's ironic that, unfortunately, he's done it on the very day, in Coventry of all places, you know, the heart of Britain's car industry, at the day when Jaguar Land Rover is announcing 4,000 job cuts. You know, these are issues to do with, obviously, international affairs and the rise of electrical vehicles that have forced them into this decision on today of all days. But, you know, I'm afraid the reality is, for all his hopes that we're turning a corner, there's very little evidence that we are. In many ways, things are getting rather worse, I'm afraid, for the economy. And I do understand why there has to be a sense of optimism. We all know, in the immediate aftermath of the election, it was a grave mistake, I think, for Keir Starmer and Rachel Reeves to talk down the economy in the way they did. I mean, obviously, part of that was political. It was to try and make sure that the last lot would get as much of the blame as possible. There does need to be more of an uplifting sense of where we're going. But I do worry so much of what is being proposed here is really bureaucratic, a bureaucratic desk shuffling, rather than really trying to inspire into the minds of young entrepreneurs that this is a great place in which to do business.
3: Paul, the Chancellor was asked repeatedly about the possibility of tax rises in next month's budget, and repeatedly John Healey refused, saying he didn't want to fuel further speculation. The Shadow Chancellor, Andrew Griffiths, has said that Labour's jobs tax, surging business rates, sky-high energy bills and red tape are disastrous for the economy. So he's not giving businesses confidence, is he, in this speech? He's refusing to rule out tax rises.
5: Mark sort of talked about the danger leading up to a budget that chancellors can get into talking down the economy and all of that, and I accept that was a mistake, I think. So he's been optimistic and hopeful. But the other big mistake is to trail stuff ahead of a budget, causing chaos, and drop things into the conversation that suggests what's going to happen in a budget. So he was quite right, including to GB News's question, to say, look, I'll address that in the budget, and that shows you that he is a dependable, solid chancellor. Don't forget, he learned this at the feet of Gordon Brown, so he worked for Gordon in the Treasury when growth was absolutely central to that Labour government's plans, 2.8% on average in every single quarter for the whole of Gordon Brown's tenure as chancellor, and that's what Healey wants to emulate. I also disagree, there's nothing exciting in there. I mean, he gave this in an environment with apprentices talking to him, and that's an exciting policy. The shift away from university into apprenticeships is something I think a lot of young people would appreciate. He talked about the National Wealth Fund investing in places like Cardiff and the North East and the North West, unleashing growth through business investment along there as well. The big picture is this reindustrialisation of the United Kingdom. You know, for years we have relied on financial services and the service sector. We have relied on London and the South East. And he's saying, no, we have to have growth in every single quarter.
4: But Paul, this is on the very day that car industry's in crisis, and we've had to bail out the steel industry for the last 2 years.
6: Chaps, I'm afraid we are going to have to leave it there. But thank you very much for now to Paul and Mark.
3: Thank you. Up next, we'll have the latest from Portsmouth, where protesters...

0: I think one of the more important elements, though, to come out of yesterday is, again, the shift in tactics from the people smugglers. We're seeing it all of the time. We just had a few days earlier, both Monsieur Macron and Mr. Burnham slapping each other on the back and congratulating themselves on how well they've done to help bring about a very significant reduction in the small boat crisis. But the fact is, the people smugglers shift their tactics and they're going further and further west. And you're right to say this is the furthest point ever travelled west. I mean, we're almost in the Atlantic approaches, and the sea conditions there can be very, very difficult for these flimsy vessels. But they'll try it. They'll push the envelope constantly to try and get up.
1: Yeah, in the Hampshire and Isle of Wight, Police and Crime Commissioner even, Donna Jones, she was speaking this morning, essentially making the point that, you know, if this is going to be more of a shift from the people smugglers to get these dinghies across towards Portsmouth, Portsmouth hasn't had the investment from the government, unlike Dover, to deal and process these illegal migrants.
0: Yeah, you know, you make a good point. And there are a few of these different routes that are now being tried. It's almost a proof of concept for the people smugglers. What we've been seeing as the shift in tactics in recent months is the so-called taxi boats that go up the coastline. So they're launching from, again, way west in Dieppe, which is, you know, more than 100 miles away from the beaches in Dunkirk and Calais, the traditional launch points. And the taxi boats will go right up the coastline, which is a very long journey. You're talking about 150 miles till they eventually, just south of Boulogne, swing out to then head for UK waters once they've picked up all the migrants at different beaches on the way up. That's one tactic, but that means that boat can be in the water for sometimes up to 24 hours, which is a hell of a long time to have a boat in the water. The new way, and we saw it at a place called Fourcamp, which is west of Dieppe, a migrant boat launched from there and went straight up towards Eastbourne. It got to UK waters about 30 miles up, so not the entire 65 or so miles. You do 30 miles, then you get picked up in UK waters. So that proof of concept kind of worked for them. The migrants on board got taken then up to Dover. With the one that came out off a beach near Cherbourg, it was so far west, it wasn't really practical to send a Border Force vessel that far west to then go back up again. So they were landed at Portsmouth. I'm not sure they'll want to land them at Portsmouth again, given the response that there was there. So it might be that they opt for, if they do come that route again, picking them up by Border Force and then taking them on a very long journey all the way up to Dover.
2: Well, Mark White, thank you. We'll have more from you in a few minutes after 11 o'clock.
1: Thank you. Well, I believe we can be joined by the Reform... Oh, sorry. Hopefully we'll be joined by a Reform councillor later on. But up next, we'll cross live to Germany, where the political landscape has changed massively after the patriotic AfD party, Alternative for Deutschland, won a regional election for the first time. But if you're some search some holiday sun, here's the forecast of some of the top European destinations.
3: I forecast a perfect holiday in the sun.
4: Weather looking good then?
3: For sure. And no worries about our travel insurance.
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6: Plenty of dry and hot weather across the Mediterranean if you are off for some September sunshine, particularly across the Canaries. Very hot at the moment, temperatures in the mid-30s, plenty of sunshine. Lots of blue skies across Portugal and Spain as well. One or two showers for Italy, still hot here. Temperatures again, 35 Celsius on Tuesday. A little breezy across Greece, but largely dry. Temperatures in the 30s and very similar over the next few days. Plenty of sunshine to come.
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8: The 19th century opera composer Richard Wagner has been accused of virulent anti-Semitism and of inspiring Adolf Hitler. What is the truth in those accusations? A new book painstakingly researches what Wagner wrote and said and what he didn't write and say.
4: 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It argued that we should go on listening to Wagner, but the headline was, Hitler's favourite composer was a monster. And various facts were alleged in support of this, that Wagner believed in a German master race, that his views influenced Hitler.
7: GB News, the People's Channel. 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
8: What is rosé wine? How does it get that colour?
9: So the colour is from the red grapes. It's made with either white or red grapes, and it's left to macerate or steep, so you get a little bit of that red grape colour, but not so much that it's a red wine.
8: It's called the Pale Rosé by Sacha Lichine. Where does this come from?
9: This is from Provence. So this is the sort of sibling little sister of a very famous rosé. And so they're making the same thing, but I find it sort of lighter, easier to drink, more fruity, and I think I prefer it. So it's delicious, really.
8: Oh, that is deeply delicious. Very drinkable, isn't it?
9: It is.
8: You've gone all afternoon with that.
7: 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Sunday with Michael Portillo. 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
10: Royal Navy was the most powerful navy in the world at that time. That was really the bigger ships, the sort of capital ships they're called. When it came to small ships, we really weren't. And especially minesweepers, there were something like 30 sweepers to protect 20,000 miles of coastline. Mm. So Churchill, as First Lord of the Admiralty, realised quickly something needed to be done, and he mobilised what became known as the Royal Naval Patrol Service, rather a dry name, but he requisitioned 200 trawlers, deep-sea trawlers from Grimsby, Hull, all those big sort of fishing ports, and their crews. And they were fish decks, fish holes were turned into mess decks. Fishing nets were removed, replaced by sweeping gear.
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2: Welcome back to Britain's Newsroom. Now, let's cross to a huge story in Germany. The populist party Alternative for Germany have finished in first place in a state election in East Germany for the first time. It's widely seen as voters rejecting the government's immigration policy.
1: Yeah, the AfD stand on an anti-migrant patriotic platform, and they were short of an overall majority in Saxony in the east of the country, but they won 44% of the vote.
2: Well, let's cross live to Hamburg and speak with the journalist Rob Hyde. Rob, good morning. Thank you so much for joining us on GB News. Now, this is huge news. The mainstream parties in Germany have for a long time tried to keep the AfD at bay. There's still this cordon sanitaire where they're refusing to work with the AfD, but I think it's probably too late for them now, isn't it?
11: Certainly looking that way, yes. I mean, as you rightly said, there was this Brandmauer, the firewall, which was set up in order to try and keep them out. But I think the way things have gone with this, you know, 44%, or it depends which poll you read, but one has it at 43.8. But it really is a phenomenal victory for the AfD. And if you compare that to the centre-right CDU, the Christian Democrats, led by Friedrich Merz, they've done so badly. It's not just that they've got only 17.2%, they've also basically lost the same amount overnight. So it's really serious stuff. It's a very big victory for the party. Mm.
1: Rob, where do you see the direction of travel now? The AfD have been very successful in this part of Germany. Could we see this repeated in other parts as more elections come down the track?
11: Yes, I do think so. There's going to be another regional election. That's going to be in Mecklenburg-Vorpommern. So that's also a part of the former East Germany, as is Saxony-Anhalt. the state which voted, and we had the results from yesterday. So we've got another part of the former East Germany, that's Mecklenburg-Vorpommern. And I would say it's likely that the AfD are going to win there as well.

0: And I mean, nationally, that they're doing, it's not just for these regions where they're having these victories. Nationally, they're doing incredibly well. They're at 27% nationally. And you know, the CDU, the center-right Christian Democrats, they're around 20, 21%. So the party is doing very well.
1: And just briefly, can you talk about the success of the AfD with young people? I think it's estimated around 42% of young people voted for the AfD, whereas here in Britain, the vote for Conservative Party, the Reform Party, is very, very low amongst young people. How are the
0: Yeah.
1: AfD succeeding with this age group?
0: I think there's several things. I mean, I've met with quite a few of the younger is sort of party members, and what they're very, very good at is using TikTok especially, and tapping into the short videos, and just the thing which young people sort of the mediums they like to use. And I think there's been a certain arrogance really with the traditional parties who haven't put the effort in and done the research about what young people like there. And I think possibly also in Eastern Germany, even though the young people didn't live through the former East Germany, their, you know, their parents and their grandparents certainly did, and there's this sense of nostalgia for it. And I think the AfD has been very good at harnessing that. You know, driving around on mopeds by local firms which were big at the time in the time of the former East Germany and things like that as well.
1: Well, Rob Hyde, thank you so much for your comments this morning. That's Rob Hyde, who has joined us from Hamburg. And Cameron, I do find this absolutely fascinating. We've got this panic from mainstream parties across Europe at the rise of what they call the far right, but I think some people would call patriots or populists. But if you can't control your borders, if you can't do the things that people want, are you surprised when people move away from those establishment parties?
2: Well, exactly. And you can see it in the numbers of people voting. More people voted for the AfD than any other party
1: Yes.
2: in that local election. It says a lot.
1: Well, lots more coming up on Britain's Newsroom. We'll have the latest from Portsmouth, of course, and a story about slavery reparations. This is Britain's Newsroom on GB News.
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4: 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UK only. Entrance must be 18 or over. Lines close at 4 p.m. on the 23rd of October. 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

0: Britain is not just a geographical expression. 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
2: 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We're welcoming some special guests. You. 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
6: Well, we're joined now by our panel, former Conservative MP Mark Field and former Labour adviser Paul Richards. Paul, let's start with this story that's in most of the papers about Jamaica sending a delegation to King Charles to ask for slavery reparations. What do you make of this?
7: Slavery is obviously one of the huge injustices of our history. The United Kingdom is not unique, of course, in having participated in the slave trade, the most evil trade. And I am all in favour of greater cooperation between the Commonwealth and between the places that have historic ties to the United Kingdom, like Jamaica. But the idea of straightforward reparations, I think, is quite a dangerous route to go down. And I would, you know, I would question perhaps that there's maybe just a way to get a lot of money out of the British Exchequer at a time that we don't have it. The other injustice, by the way, was when the Act was passed in 1833 to abolish the trade, something like 5% of Britain's GDP was paid to the slave owners. The slaves got absolutely nothing at all. And so there's an enormous injection of cash into the British economy of these families and businesses that had profited from this evil trade. It was the equivalent in modern money of £1.5 billion.
2: Which wasn't, of course, paid off until 2015.
7: Mm. So incredible. Yeah, but I think the question of reparations, I think, is just very problematic because it does raise all other kind of historical issues that you have to address. Yeah, aid, yes. Trade, yes. Reparations, I'm not sure.
8: No, Paul, I think you're right on that. But I also think the issue of slavery. We still have slavery in this world today. And so what's being argued about reparations is that there is one specific form of slavery, in other words, transatlantic Africa to America slavery, that should be subject to reparations. And in the history of reparations, there have been some reparations. Reparations, for example, in the aftermath of the Second World War, the German state gave to the Israeli state some reparations for the Holocaust. You know, we've done a little bit in relation to the Mau Mau, where there were specific people who had been disadvantaged in Kenya in the course of the early part of this century. But it has been reparations to individuals who themselves have had injustice, not the idea of saying six, seven generations on, we pay reparations. And the truth, obviously, in relation to this issue is who should be paying reparations? Mm. Is it just a matter of skin colour? Or actually, there are vast numbers of the wealthy in Ghana and Nigeria who sold their fellow tribesmen into slavery. Yes. Are they going to be paying up? And the worry is that this sort of thing won't unite anything at all. It won't really draw a line in the sand about all the racial injustice, but it will actually lead to, I think, a lot more unease. And from my perspective, as far as I can ascertain, what were my forefathers doing in the 1830s? Well, they were peasant farmers in Devon or working as tradesmen in Leicester. They weren't beneficiaries of the slave trade. So why should I be paying for what happened 200 years ago?
2: Well, that's the question.
8: I think a lot of other people will feel that way.
2: Yeah, and where do you draw the line? Do we demand reparations from France because they invaded us in 1066? Do we demand

0: Yes, absolutely. I mean, I was a barrister before I was an MP, specialising in immigration law, defending the Home Office on many of these frivolous and frankly vexatious cases. I was Attorney General and Home Secretary. And that is why I was the first Conservative Minister to say we needed to leave the ECHR. Because what happens is a lot of these applications are based on fabricated claims of human rights violations. And that's why a very small proportion are actually genuine. So when people say, largely the lefties, these are vulnerable people, we need to allow them into our country, they're talking rubbish. These are largely healthy, fighting age men who are coming here out of choice because they know they can get free housing, benefits and generally a life in the UK. It is wholly unacceptable and it needs to stop. The last Conservative government didn't take the action. This Labour government isn't taking the action. I'm afraid only Reform is the serious party that will actually stop the boats.
1: And Swilla, just briefly, a government spokesperson has condemned the protesters last night as intimidating and thuggish behaviour. Is that what you saw last night from the protesters?
0: No. What I would say is, listen, I can condemn violence. No one should be using any violence or there shouldn't be any vandalism. I don't support the wearing of balaclavas, although I don't think that was happening last night. However, I stand 100% in solidarity with those local people who are furious, who are angry, who are feeling desperate, who feel like they have no other option but to express themselves through peaceful protest. They feel like the government is not listening to them.
2: So I am so sorry to cut you off, and I know our viewers will be deeply unhappy, but unfortunately I don't have a choice. It is the end of the programme, and up next is Good Afternoon Britain.
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4: 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UK only. Entrance must be 18 or over. Lines close at 4 p.m. on the 23rd of October. 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
6: 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Good afternoon, Britain. It's 12 o'clock on Monday, the 7th of September. I'm Tom Harwood.
14: And I'm Emily Carver. While South Coast chaos, hundreds of protesters clash with police overnight after a mega dinghy boatload of 140 migrants reached Portsmouth for the first time ever.
20: Well, in the people smugglers' never-ending quest to stay one step ahead of the police, this was a proof of concept. Now they know they can use this route, they may well use it again.
6: In other breaking news today, the Chancellor, John Healey, promises next month's budget will show his commitment to fiscal discipline, claiming that Britain is paying a Liz Truss penalty on the cost of borrowing. Take a listen.
21: And I dedicate myself to this mission as Chancellor, to make Great Britain growth Britain again.
22: Well, the Chancellor's also been trying to sound optimistic, saying that he believes that Britain is turning a corner, but with borrowing costs soaring and not much money around, are taxes going to have to go up yet again?
14: At the same time, one of Britain's most prominent business groups has called on the government to scrap the pension triple locks. They say it will fix the ailing economy. But will the Chancellor dare do that?
6: And there's a political earthquake in Germany, where the anti-migration Alternative for Deutschland party has won a significant regional election for the first time.
14: Jamaica takes its fight for slavery reparations straight to the top as a landmark petition is handed to King Charles today, demanding compensation and the return of historic artefacts.
6: And the London mayor, Sadiq Khan, celebrates a new collaboration between St Paul's Cathedral and Fabric Nightclub. He says, name a more iconic duo.
14: Yeah, I mean, we're going to talk about Portsmouth and everything that went on overnight, but Sadiq Khan, I mean, he is getting absolutely hammered online for suggesting this is the most iconic duo you could have. St Paul's Cathedral, still a place of worship, going together, allowing sort of Fabric events. Now, Fabric is a nightclub that did shut down in 2016 over a drug overdose situation. Anyway, it's back open, and now it's going to be collaborating with St Paul's Cathedral.
6: I mean, something that hasn't quite been picked up everywhere about this is it's not just a place of worship and a significant national monument, perhaps the significant national monument of London. It's also a place of burial. I mean, some of our greatest national heroes are buried there. Does that make it an appropriate place to be collaborating with techno music? I mean, I'm not sure.
14: I mean, can you imagine Sadiq Khan, you know, celebrating this type of collaboration with a mosque or indeed any other place of worship for a different religion? I can't quite imagine it, but perhaps we can look back in the archives and see if a mosque has done a collaboration with Fabric.
6: Somehow doubt it.
14: Somehow doubt it.
6: Well, do get your thoughts in on all of the topics we're discussing today, or even discussing today. gbnews.com/yoursay is the way to do that. All to come after your latest news headlines.
23: Thank you very much and good afternoon. The top stories. Chancellor John Healey promised next month's budget would show his commitment to fiscal discipline and said it was important to be honest about controlling government spending in his first major economic speech. Speaking at the Manufacturing Technology Centre in Coventry, he said Britain's growth trajectory has been weak and it must change. Mr Healey said he would dedicate himself to making Great Britain growth Britain again, with more investment, more innovation and more jobs, adding that borrowing costs are at historic highs and that the reasons for it are high borrowing and low growth. The Chancellor said the cost of debt for G7 nations were historically about average until the Liz Truss budget crashed the economy.
21: Staying true to our values means being honest about the need to control government spending. And then fiscal credibility is indivisible from growth. It was the heart of those G20 discussions just the other day in North Carolina. Because growth is the sustainable pathway out of indebtedness into prosperity.
23: The government has condemned hundreds of protesters who clashed with police in Portsmouth last night after a mega dinghy carrying around 140 migrants reached the UK, believed to be the longest

0: in trouble.
1: Margarita, what worries you more? The boatload of undocumented, mostly male migrants that crossed over and ended up in Portsmouth, or the protests that broke out last night?
0: I'm sorry, I lost you then for a second. You said, what worries me more, and you broke up.
1: What worries you more? The boatload of undocumented male migrants, mostly male migrants, that turned up in Portsmouth, or the protests that erupted overnight?
0: They are both concerning. I think there is one that is controlled, and that is those migrants being put onto that bus and taken to a detention centre to be processed. What is worrying is that this reactionary protest popped up.
1: They're not detained, and tried to disrupt. They're not detained. They're allowed to, walk freely wherever they like, essentially. There's no detaining of these people.
0: They'll be taken to a centre for processing, right there. That's what I mean. But I think you can't compare one to the other. We have a group of people coming up, we see on the screen right now, to cause trouble and disrupt the activities of the police. And we have a controlled process by the Home Office and the Border Control to make sure that we're managing the remaining small number of small boats that are managing to get across.
2: Yeah, I think a lot of people will think it doesn't sound particularly controlled when the government says, please don't come across by small boats, and then facilitates the arrival of those same boats.
1: Well, Mike Reeder, thank you very much indeed. Labour MP for Northampton South. Let us know your thoughts at home on this issue. It does seem as though the issue is just changing rather than slowing down in any big way.
2: Well, of course, it is true that there are fewer arrivals coming now, but I wonder, is this the start of a new phase? Or is this now, as Mike Reeder was saying, it's many, many fewer, so perhaps don't worry so much.
1: Don't worry. The Home Office has said, we condemn the intimidating and thuggish behaviour we saw in Portsmouth last night. The right to peaceful protest is fundamental to our democracy, but it must never cross a line into disorder. We thank the emergency services who safely managed this situation.
2: This government is doing the hard work and necessary work of bearing down on small boat crossings, with the lowest number of June to August arrivals since 2020.
1: OK, well, this is Good Afternoon Britain on GB News. Lots more coming up.
2: Yes, Jaguar Land Rover is to cut 4,000 jobs as the car maker struggles with Chinese competition, American tariffs, British taxes, and of course the transition to electric vehicles. But after the break.
3: And I dedicate myself to this mission as Chancellor, to make Great Britain growth Britain again.
1: Well, yes, the Chancellor, John Healey, he promises next month's budget will show his commitment to fiscal discipline, claiming Britain is paying a Liz Truss penalty on the cost of borrowing. Is he right?
4: Exciting news. Every Friday, my Patrick Christie's Tonight Show is going to have a twist to it. We're welcoming some special guests. You. That's right, on Fridays I'm going to be doing my show in front of a live studio audience, because this show is about you and what you have to say. It's going to be the same big debates, same big topics, same big opinions, but every Friday night at 9 p.m. you are invited to come on down to Patrick Christie's Tonight to be a part of the action. Only on GB News, the People's Channel, Britain's News Channel.
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0: We're close to this area of low pressure, quite a deep area of low pressure. You can see how tightly packed those isobars are. So it is going to turn windy throughout this afternoon across northern and western areas of Scotland, in particular parts of Northern Ireland as well, seeing increasing wind speeds. We could see them touching gale force for a time as we approach the early hours of Tuesday. A band of rain also pushing south and eastwards into parts of northern England, southern Scotland throughout this afternoon. Elsewhere, a relatively dry day. A few spits and spots of rain are possible in the far south and east, but it's going to feel warm and humid here. 26 degrees is likely. A blustery evening to come though for parts of Scotland. Heavy downpours are likely through this evening where we are close to this area of low pressure. We could see some of those downpours affect more western areas of Northern Ireland. More persistent rain as we head further east into Northern England, parts of Wales, southwestern England as well. Quite a lot of cloud around as well across much of central England as well as Wales through this evening. Still quite a humid feel through this evening and tonight across south and eastern areas, but there is a chance of some more significant rainfall moving into the south and east overnight. As this band of rain sinks southwards slowly, it will be mostly relatively light, but there will be some heavier bursts in there through the early hours of Tuesday. We'll turn much fresher to the north of this weather front, so temperatures will be a little bit lower across more northern and western areas to start the day, and it will feel fresher later on in the day across the south and east. Still potentially quite wet through Tuesday morning across southeastern areas. That's when we see the chance of some heavier downpours across some southern counties of England, but then it will brighten up into the afternoon. Remains quite windy though across northern areas in particular, with a further chance of showers, but fresher for all. Bye-bye.
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3: 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The A21 is closed after the A228. The M4 eastbound has a stranded vehicle between junctions 8 and 7 in Maidenhead East. The M5 southbound lane closure is in place at junction 4A. The M42 northbound lane closure continues between junctions 3A and 4 in Redditch. In Scotland, the A8 Glasgow Road is closed in both directions. And on the trains, Elizabeth Line, Great Western Railway and Heathrow Express services are reduced between London Paddington and Heathrow Terminal 5 or Reading, with delays and revisions expected until the end of the day. For more travel news, go to gbnews.com.
4: Good afternoon, Britain. It's 38 minutes past midday, and let's now go live to Downing Street, where our political editor, Christopher Hope, has just left a briefing with the Prime Minister's official spokesman. Christopher, what did we learn?
5: Well, we learned what the government's view is of these protests in Portsmouth. They call this behaviour intimidating and thuggish. It's unacceptable, says Number 10 Downing Street. We always respect the right to peaceful protest, but not when it crosses a line. Now, we understand from government sources, no, there's no evidence of a change in tactics by people smugglers. This could be simply a single incident, is clearly the hope within government circles. The police have their full support. Now, asked directly why this behaviour was thuggish, when so far we don't know of any arrests, I think, either in Portsmouth or in Dover. The government said that a dispersal order was brought in Dover, and of course it was pushing and shoving. We've seen that on our reporting at GB News. The Home Secretary, Shabana Mahmood, and the First Secretary of State, Louise Hague, they've been kept updated over the weekend, but the government won't go further than that to say what next may come from the government in dealing with this issue. On small boats, more generally, the government is determined to bear down on crossings. They're not complacent. More work to do. 48,000 crossing attempts prevented since July 2024, but the government didn't want to say in that meeting how many got through, which is surely is relevant to that conversation. But we're not complacent, they say. There is more work to do. On the issue of indefinite leave to remain, there's reforms. Apparently they could be delayed, according to reporting. There are 200,000 responses to that consultation. We're waiting just to get the next steps right, the government says. They also used the briefing with us just now, the PM spokesman, to deny, say it's not true, that just 1 in 100 asylum claims are genuine. The government says that the Home Office has strong processes in place to tackle fraud and misrepresentation. Now, elsewhere, big problems at Jaguar Land Rover. We understand that Jonathan Reynolds will be meeting

0: PM on the 23rd of October. We may call the winner live after all entry routes have closed. Please check the closing time if listening or watching on demand. Good luck.
1: Well, good luck indeed. This is Good Afternoon Britain on GB News, and there's plenty more still to come.
2: Yes, there's a political earthquake going on in Germany. The anti-immigration Alternative for Deutschland party has won a significant regional election for the very first time.
3: Ready to soak up that holiday sunshine?
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6: Plenty of dry and hot weather across the Mediterranean if you are off for some September sunshine, particularly across the Canaries. Very hot at the moment, temperatures in the mid-30s, plenty of sunshine. Lots of blue skies across Portugal and Spain as well. One or two showers for Italy, still hot here. Temperatures again 35 Celsius on Tuesday. A little breezy across Greece, but largely dry. Temperatures in the 30s and very similar over the next few days. Plenty of sunshine to come.
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8: A tetraplegic veteran is embarking on a 79-mile journey in an off-road wheelchair to prove that life can still be extraordinary.
9: Yes, Danny Mayer, who served in the Royal Scots Dragoon Guards in Iraq, was paralysed from the neck down after a motorcycle accident 6 years ago.
8: Well, the 41-year-old Glaswegian is now preparing to travel the Great Glen Way in Scotland, of course.
10: Feeling nervous now, being just a month from it. Stand by my idiotic phrase. Definitely that's starting to approach me a little bit more. Hopefully a little bit more inspiring by the end of the journey, but I'm feeling like, you know, as most people do when they take on a challenge or at least something that's out of their reach, maybe a little chaotic.
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11: There's also a big issue with pigeons in Norwich, but the Greens are not allowing them to be culled. They're supported by a group called Peck Savers, which I think is rather good. And somebody turned up at a council meeting dressed as a pigeon. And you just think, wait a minute, you know, the world's on fire, there are various wars around the place, and they're obsessing about how to deal with pigeons. It does seem quite bizarre, their priorities. But they have proposed pigeon contraception. What? I would like to see that in action. Yeah. I would like to see somebody try and... this is a family show, but I cannot understand how that would happen. But it does seem to me that their priorities are completely upside down.
12: If that's what some Green councillors have advocated.
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13: Royal Navy was the most powerful navy in the world at that time. That was really the bigger ships, the sort of capital ships they're called. When it came to small ships, we really weren't. And especially minesweepers, there were something like 30 sweepers to protect 20,000 miles of coastline. Mm. So Churchill, as First Lord of the Admiralty, realised quickly something needed to be done, and he mobilised what became known as the Royal Naval Patrol Service, rather a dry name. But he requisitioned 200 trawlers, deep-sea trawlers from Grimsby, Hull, all those big sort of fishing ports, and their crews. And they were... Fish decks were... Or fish holes were transferred, were turned into mess decks. Fishing nets were removed, replaced by sweeping gear.
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2: Well, welcome back. It's 12:49, and this afternoon the Firefighters Memorial Trust are holding the annual service of remembrance, honouring those firefighters who died in the line of duty.
1: It's all taking place at the National Memorial Arboretum in Staffordshire, or even the National Memorial Arboretum in Staffordshire.
2: It's a tongue twister. GB News reporter Sophie Reaper is there for us.
14: Well, good afternoon to you both. It's been an absolutely beautiful day so far here at the National Memorial Arboretum in Staffordshire. You can see behind us that they're just starting to form up following a service of remembrance here.

0: low pressure. We could see some of those downpours affect more western areas of Northern Ireland, more persistent rain as we head further east into Northern England, parts of Wales, southwestern England as well. Quite a lot of cloud around as well across much of central England as well as Wales through this evening. Still quite a humid feel through this evening and tonight across south and eastern areas, but there is a chance of some more significant rainfall moving into the south and east overnight. So this band of rain sinks southwards slowly. It will be mostly relatively light, but there will be some heavier bursts in there through the early hours of Tuesday. We'll turn much fresher to the north of this weather front, so temperatures will be a little bit lower across more northern and western areas to start the day, and it will feel fresher later on in the day across the south and east. Still potentially quite wet through Tuesday morning across southeastern areas. That's when we see the chance of some heavier downpours across some southern counties of England, but then it will brighten up into the afternoon. Remains quite windy though across northern areas in particular, with a further chance of showers, but fresher for all. Bye-bye.
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3: 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UK only. Entrance must be 18 or over. Lines close at 4 p.m. on the 23rd of October. Please check the closing time if listening or watching on demand. Good luck.
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8: I've been in Westminster for a long time, but I know that though power may be here, its effect on people's lives is across the whole of the country. 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Vox Populi, Vox Dei.
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21: 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It's 1 o'clock on Monday, the 7th of September. I'm Emily Carver.
22: And I'm Tom Harwood. Well, chaos on the south coast. Hundreds of protesters clashed with the police overnight after a mega dinghy boatload of 140 migrants reached Portsmouth for the first time ever. Well, Reform's Suella Braverman told GB News more must be done to stop the boats crossing.
23: The government is utterly failing, and they know that they can get into the UK indefinitely. This is an utter and catastrophe.
24: Well, this launch from a

0: We'll base our plans on his full recommendations. But as the Prime Minister has said, there is a need to bring down welfare costs. And most important for me, we have to get more of Britain working again.
1: So you will notice from that he did not rule out tax rises and he did not want to talk about the triple lock. But a lot of it was quite similar to Rachel Reeves in talking about fiscal responsibility and talking about growth. Worth saying, of course, that the growth rate at the moment is just 0.4%. Other parties' reactions to the speech, Andrew Griffiths, the new Shadow Chancellor, has said it's continuity, Rachel Reeves. Warm words about growth will not make growth a reality. The Lib Dems have urged the government to change course after what it says are two terrible anti-growth budgets. And Robert Jenrette, the economic spokesperson at Reform, said it was a dire speech that will change nothing.
2: Well, thank you very much indeed for bringing us that. Catherine Forster there, our chief political correspondent, with the Chancellor earlier for his first major speech. I mean, Andy Burnham, Tom, says he wants government providing the foundations, local leaders providing the plan, businesses providing the investment, jobs and opportunities. Sounds like more state power, doesn't it?
3: Here's the thing. If the state provides the plan,
2: yeah,
3: how can you expect the businesses to put up the money to the plan that they're not necessarily controlling?
2: I know, it makes absolutely no sense. But anyway, we did find out that the Labour front bench has very few people with any private sector experience at all. Anyway, this is Good Afternoon Britain on GB News. Lots more coming up.
3: Yes, South Coast chaos continues. Hundreds of protesters clash with the police overnight after that mega dinghy boatload of 140 migrants reached Portsmouth for the first time ever.
4: Good afternoon. The top stories. Chancellor John Healey has promised next month's budget would show his commitment to fiscal discipline and said it was important to be honest about controlling government spending. That was in his first major economic speech. Speaking at the Manufacturing Technology Centre in Coventry, he said Britain's growth trajectory has been weak and that must change. Elsewhere, the government has condemned hundreds of protesters who clashed with police in Portsmouth last night after a mega dinghy carrying around 140 migrants reached the UK, believed to be the longest ever channel crossing by people smugglers. The Jamaican government is set to file a slavery reparations petition with the King during their visit to London. Envoys from the Caribbean have travelled to the UK to demand compensation for slavery and present the King with a petition requesting his direct involvement in the dispute. And at least five people have died after an Amazon cargo plane overshot the runway while landing at Miami International Airport. Those aren't the latest headlines. More in half an hour.
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3: Well, thank you very much indeed. Lots more coming up.
2: Yes, Jaguar Land Rover is cutting 4,000 jobs in Britain as the carmaker struggles with Chinese competition, US tariffs, its transition to electrical vehicles. Does it have anything to do with their rather bizarre rebrand about a year ago?
3: I think that might be the rather amorphous language there about the transition to electric vehicles, which was what their rebrand was all about. But that and so much more to come. Do stay with us.
6: Hello, good morning. Welcome to your latest GB News weather update brought to you from the Met Office. Another warm and humid day with a chance of some rain and showers for much of the UK. We'll turn increasingly windy as well across the north and west, where we're close to this area of low pressure, quite a deep area of low pressure. You can see how tightly packed those isobars are. So it is going to turn windy throughout this afternoon across northern and western areas of Scotland, in particular parts of Northern Ireland as well, seeing increasing wind speeds. We could see them touching gale force for a time as we approach the early hours of Tuesday. A band of rain also pushing south and eastwards into parts of northern England, southern Scotland throughout this afternoon. Elsewhere, a relatively dry day. A few spits and spots of rain are possible in the far south and east, but it's going to feel warm and humid here. 26 degrees is likely. A blustery evening to come, though, for for parts of Scotland. Heavy downpours are likely through this evening where we are close to this area of low pressure. We could see some of those downpours affect more western areas of Northern Ireland. More persistent rain as we head further east into Northern England, parts of Wales, southwestern England as well. Quite a lot of cloud around as well across much of central England as well as Wales through this evening. Still quite a humid feel through this evening and tonight across south and eastern areas, but there is a chance of some more significant rainfall moving into the south and east overnight. So this band of rain sinks southwards slowly. It will be mostly relatively light, but there will be some heavier bursts in there through the early hours of Tuesday. We'll turn much fresher to the north of this weather front, so temperatures will be a little bit lower across more northern and western areas to start the day, and it will feel fresher later on in the day across the south and east. Still potentially quite wet through Tuesday morning across southeastern areas. That's when we see the chance of some heavier downpours across some southern counties of England, but then it will brighten up into the afternoon. Remains quite windy though across northern areas in particular, with a further chance of showers, but fresher for all. Bye-bye.
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8: Good afternoon. This is the latest AI travel news from gbnews.com. The M23 northbound is blocked by a stranded vehicle at Junction 8 in Reigate. The M25 anti-clockwise is affected by a collision between junctions 3 and 2 in Darrenth. In Scotland, the A8 Glasgow Road is closed in both directions between Newbridge Roundabout and Edinburgh Airport after a collision. Across Wales, the A55 at Britannia Bridge is affected by disruption. And on the trains, Southwestern Railway delays between Haslemere and Havant are expected until 16 Uyooms after a signalling fault, with trains still running up to 20 minutes late. For more travel news, go to gbnews.com.
3: Good afternoon, Britain. It's now coming up to 20 to 2, and the business secretary has ruled out a bailout for Jaguar Land Rover amid reports that Britain's largest car manufacturer is set to cut 4,000 jobs.
2: Yes, the firm is expected to formally announce a major redundancy programme today, with the job losses spread over the next 2 years.
3: A rather unfortunate timing for the Chancellor, of course. John Healey was trying to paint a more optimistic picture of the economy whilst in the West Midlands today.
2: Well, let's cross live to GB News reporter Sam Francis. Sam, tell us where you are and what the impact of these job losses will be.
9: Yeah, good afternoon to you both. Well, look, we are here at Jaguar Land Rover's headquarters in Coventry, just minutes away, in fact, from where John Healey was giving his statement this morning, his first official statement as Chancellor earlier today, just 2 weeks into that role. But we now know those widely reported job cuts have been confirmed by JLR this afternoon. Some 4,000 job cuts, jobs on the line, really. Part of JLR's wider employment of 32,000+ and roles across 17 sites here in the UK, but more widely across the economy, supporting 200,000 roles. So when a significant issue like this is facing a company such as JLR, that pressure facing the company certainly doesn't just stop at the gates here behind me. It spreads well into the area, the region, homes. It means jobs at risk. It means apprenticeships no longer taking place, and families who have built their lives, really, on this industry, this company, now facing serious uncertainty. But just bring you a bit of what JLR have said this afternoon in that statement confirming those job losses. As to what is driving those jobs at risk, they say they need to simplify the business and adapt to growing and global pressures, not limited to, but certainly including falling sales, the yo-yoing tariffs from the United States imposed by Donald Trump, competition too from China, where it is significantly cheaper to manufacture vehicles such as the ones that they produce here at JLR, certainly cheaper than it is here in the UK. And also, of course, the fallout still ongoing from the major cyber attack that brought production for JLR all to a standstill last year. But the timing politically is also slightly awkward, to say the least. John Healey, as I mentioned, the Chancellor, giving a statement earlier this morning, promising growth, promising investment. But the Conservatives saying that the contrast is just all too obvious. That promise of of growth in every postcode, the new tagline really from the Prime Minister Andy Burnham, is certainly not being echoed and demonstrated, the Conservatives say, here at JLR, one of the biggest manufacturers

0: manufacturers in Britain, they say, is being ignored. And we spoke to Richard Fuller earlier, the shadow chief secretary to the Treasury, who very much echoed those thoughts. I think we can take a listen to what he had to say.
1: Just a few miles down the road, a few postcodes away, workers at JLR are going to be hearing about the fact that they're losing their jobs. And John Healey is going to say nothing about that. What he should be saying is ruling out any more taxes in his budget, and he should be saying, I'm going to follow the Conservatives' cheap energy plan to bring down costs of energy on business. That will help people at JLR and in manufacturers across the country.
0: So in response to that, the government says that it has in fact backed the car industry through multiple pledges and moves of funding, energy bill support. They also say billions for green manufacturing, but the Unite Union, who represents many of the workers affected, says that simply isn't enough.
2: Well, Sam Francis, thanks indeed for being there for us and covering this hugely concerning story for, yeah, for people not just in the West Midlands, but actually across the country, because I suppose there'll be the question, what does this mean for manufacturing more widely? Of course, a lot about this will be those energy costs, the red tape, employment legislation, of course, tariffs as well, whatever else it is. There is, however, one more thing specifically to do with this particular company.
3: There is actually, Tom, isn't there? I mean, they put a lot of money into a rebrand. And the advert, which we've seen here, well, it got a lot of pushback, didn't it? There were some creative disagreements, perhaps, with this approach. And I think they're having some kind of whole internal strategic discussion now about the way forward. They've stopped making new cars for quite a bit, the Jaguar end anyway.
2: Yeah.
3: Of course, Land Rover is still continuing on. But was this part of it?
2: I mean, this is a slightly bonkers advert for a heritage British brand of classic cars, really, isn't it? I mean, number one, there's not a single car in it. Number two, there are just some sort of people prancing around in wavy dresses. I mean, what does that say to you? And ultimately, Jaguar just was sort of trying to become a completely different company to the company that it was before. I mean, perhaps no wonder it's run into some problems.
3: Yes.
2: And that's not to do down the other problems, of course, that already exist, but it doesn't help, does it?
3: No, I mean, I think people who were looking to buy a Jaguar, perhaps that advert doesn't speak to them, let's say, to put it nicely. But yeah, devastating for those 4,000 people who could potentially lose their jobs and their families. Yes, so we'll keep an eye on that one and find out exactly what the redundancy plan will be for those people. In a change of topic, it is the Great British Giveaway, which perhaps seems a bit crass after talking about job losses. But anyway, you could win £110,000 in prizes. 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
5: 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Derby DE1 9TT. UK only. Entrance must be 18 or over. Lines close at 4 p.m. on the 23rd of October. We may call the winner live after all entry routes have closed. Please check the closing time if listening or watching on demand. Good luck.
3: Well, there you go. Good luck. This is Good Afternoon Britain on GB News.
2: Yes, lots more coming up on today's programme, including the chaos on the south coast. Hundreds of protesters, of course, clashed with the police overnight as a mega dinghy boatload of 140 migrants reached Portsmouth for the first time.
3: Yes, we're going to hear from the police commissioner local to there. But after the break, London Mayor Sadiq Khan, he's celebrating a new collaboration between St Paul's Cathedral and the Fabric nightclub. He says, name a more iconic duo.
6: Ready to soak up that holiday sunshine?
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9: Plenty of dry and hot weather across the Mediterranean if you are off for some September sunshine, particularly across the Canaries. Very hot at the moment, temperatures in the mid-30s, plenty of sunshine. Lots of blue skies across Portugal and Spain as well. One or two showers for Italy, still hot here. Temperatures again, 35 Celsius on Tuesday. A little breezy across Greece, but largely dry. Temperatures in the 30s and very similar over the next few days. Plenty of sunshine to come.
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1: It's been an amazing day here today. It's been incredibly hot, but everybody has been in great spirits, keeping themselves hydrated. It's on for one more day, so if you're in Warwickshire, you know where to come. But it's not just been about Clarkson, Caleb and co. There's been a lot of familiar faces down here. And if you watch food videos on social media as much as I do, you'll know about Spudman. He's a small business owner. He's working here today. And I spoke to him earlier about what life has been like as a small business owner in the past few years.
11: I grew up in agriculture. I love it. We very much chat about the products. We use local farmer for our potatoes. We use a local dairy for our butter, our carrots for our coleslaws growing just down the road in Rugeley. Honestly, we've got to support our British farmers, and events like this really showcase what we can do in this country. It's amazing.
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12: I'm here at Whipsnade Zoo for the annual weigh-in, as you say, a huge operation, a big day for zookeepers and for the animals. And there's quite a few new animals who will be taking part in their first annual weigh-in today. 5,940 animals were either born or hatched here at the zoo this year, so it's their first time taking part in the annual weigh-in. Of course, it can be quite a challenge to get these animals onto the scales, and there are certain methods that zookeepers will have to use to maybe bribe them with a bit of food. And today it is raining, as you can see, which for some of the animals, particularly we were with the cheetahs earlier on, it took them a bit more time to want to come outside this morning.
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13: And she loved fame. She loved the attention. There's no doubt of it. That was her goal. But she wasn't like your typical celebrity. I think even she knew that in the end, her greatness was going to be her legacy, not necessarily her burial and her celebration of life. And that is why I think she decided to go this route. Dolly herself, being here in Nashville, I grew up a few miles just down from her home. She was actually very quiet, very private. Her and her husband, they had family down the street, but he would mow his lawn at night just because he wanted to mow his yard, his own yard, but did not want the tour buses that continuously drove by their beautiful White House on the Hill to constantly, he never wanted to be photographed with them. They were actually a very private, a very conservative family.
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2: Good afternoon, Britain. It's just gone 10-2. Now the London mayor, Sadiq Khan, is facing a backlash after announcing on Twitter that St Paul's Cathedral will host a nightclub event for the next 4 years.
3: Yes, on X he said, Fabric, St Paul's Cathedral. Name a more iconic duo. Bringing together these two institutions will create a one-of-a-kind experience, pairing world-class music with one of our most special landmarks.
2: Well, critics say the deal is offensive and disrespectful and risks celebrating the desecration of one of Britain's most iconic churches and, indeed, places of burial.
3: Well, joining us now is religious commentator Sally Mitchell. Sally, does Sadiq Khan deserve the pushback on this one?
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10: OK, welcome back. It's 2.25. You're watching Good Afternoon Britain. Maximum Bob has been in touch. He says, well said, Mark. The RNLI are for emergency call-outs, not to supplement the border farce and taxi people to shore. He goes on to talk about how people expect their donations not to go to this, but saving, you know, other types of vessels.
11: Yeah, and I've got to say, I mean, I hope that people do continue to donate to the RNLI because they did save my life once.
10: Yes.
11: Back in 2010. I was picked up on the...
10: Well, we'd probably pay for that now.
11: Yeah. Well, Pete has written in to say, why are the boats safe until they reach British waters and only become unsafe at that point? I think the point is that they call distress only at the point they get to the halfway point. So you can't really save them if they're not wanting to be saved, which is the trick they pull.
10: Well, another thing that feeds into this entire issue is the news from Germany. The far-right alternative for Deutschland, the anti-immigration party, has won a landslide victory in the eastern German state of Saxony-Anhalt.
11: Well, the early results show that the AfD won

0: much of a different expectation?
1: No, you're right, Tom. I mean, we've been incredibly generous that the expectation you can have as a pensioner is your state pension will stretch further every year, basically. And if you wanted to retain that expectation, you could do it through means other than the triple lock. I suspect that what we'll alight on is that it's index linked. That's to say it goes up with prices, so it will stretch as far each year. And then there might be a bonus on top if economic growth is positive. So if suddenly the economy starts booming rather than just flatlining, perhaps you could show a modicum of generosity. Some share of economic growth could be added to it. But I would have thought it would be reasonable for the expectation to be that the government guarantees you your state pension will stretch at least as far each year, and if times are good, a bit further. But that requires economic growth to kick in, and that requires us getting young people into productive employment, something we've gone backwards on in recent times.
2: Yeah, I think that is absolutely essential. If you're going to be taking away money from pensioners, you need to make sure that working people, working aged people, aren't sitting on benefits and that people actually trust the government is spending their money in an appropriate way. But Mark Littlewood, thank you very much indeed. Appreciate your time on the show today. Let us know your thoughts.
3: Absolutely. Although I object to the idea that it's taking money away from pensioners. It's just not giving quite as much as you other. They're still getting more, just not as much as it otherwise would be.
2: Yeah, all right. But we're going to have a lot of people getting in touch saying, you try living on the state pension, mate.
3: Yeah, no, certainly. Which is why I have a private pension.
2: Well, good for you.
3: But everyone our age does. I mean, because we all know that the whole system's going to collapse by the time we
2: retire. Well, I don't think many people are thinking that far ahead, to be honest.
3: Well.
2: Lots more coming up on today's show. South Coast chaos. Hundreds of protesters clash with police overnight after a mega dinghy boatload of 140 migrants reached Portsmouth for the first time ever. We'll be hearing from the policing minister very soon.
3: But after the break, Jamaica takes its fight for slavery reparations straight to the top as a landmark petition is handed to King Charles today, demanding compensation and the return of historic artefacts.
4: Ready to soak up that holiday sunshine?
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7: Plenty of dry and hot weather across the Mediterranean if you are off for some September sunshine, particularly across the Canaries. Very hot at the moment, temperatures in the mid-30s, plenty of sunshine. Lots of blue skies across Portugal and Spain as well. One or two showers for Italy, still hot here. Temperatures again, 35 Celsius on Tuesday. A little breezy across Greece, but largely dry. Temperatures in the 30s and very similar over the next few days. Plenty of sunshine to come.
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9: The 19th century opera composer Richard Wagner has been accused of virulent anti-Semitism and of inspiring Adolf Hitler. What is the truth in those accusations? A new book painstakingly researches what Wagner wrote and said, and what he didn't write and say.
10: I was really guided to the title of my book by an article by Dominic Lawson on the occasion of Wagner's 200th birthday. It argued that we should go on listening to Wagner, but the headline was, Hitler's favourite composer was a monster. And various facts were alleged in support of this. That Wagner believed in a German master race, that his views influenced Hitler.
8: GB News, the People's Channel. Sunday with Michael Portillo. From 11, only on GB News.
9: What is rosé wine? How does it get that colour?
11: So the colour is from the red grapes. It's made with either white or red grapes, and it's left to macerate or steep, so you get a little bit of that red grape colour, but not so much that it's a red wine.
9: It's called the Pale Rosé by Sacha Lichine. Where does this come from?
11: This is from Provence. So this is the sort of sibling little sister of a very famous rosé. And so they're making the same thing, but I find it sort of lighter, easier to drink, more fruity, and I think I prefer it. So it's delicious, really.
9: Oh, that is deeply delicious. very drinkable, isn't it?
11: It is.

0: and 5. In Scotland, the A8 Glasgow Road is closed in both directions between Newbridge Roundabout and Edinburgh Airport. Across Wales, the A470 northbound at Nantgarve is congested. And on the trains, Great Northern and Thameslink services are disrupted between Alexandra Palace and Welwyn Garden City until 17 Towers. For more travel news, go to gbnews.com.
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3: 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UK only. Entrance must be 18 or over. Lines close at 4 p.m. on the 23rd of October. 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Good luck.
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12: A very, very good afternoon to you. It's 4 p.m. and welcome to the Martin Daubley Show here on GB News, broadcasting for you as ever until 6. A cracking show awaits, and here's what's on today's menu. Top story this afternoon, locals in Portsmouth are said to be terrified. They will be overwhelmed by illegal immigrants after the naval town has become a new landing port for mega dinghies. On today's show, I'll be joined by a local police chief who says the area simply isn't ready to be a new dumping ground for illegals in the area. And number 10 today condemned 500 patriotic protesters who turned up to blockade Portsmouth last night as intimidating and thuggish. Yet with zero arrests and similar language never used by the Labour Party during 2 years of pro-Palestine protesters where we saw more than 3,000 arrested, is this yet more two-tier treatment? And as Tinderbox Britain heats up, will the Labour Party listen to the working-class communities they are always so quick to condemn? And as GB News can reveal that over 800 illegals crossed the channel in the last 24 hours, we'll bring you the exclusive first-hand footage of how they managed this extraordinary trip. And an Egyptian paedophile who lied he was bisexual to avoid deportation will finally be sent home. Karman Majdi, who came to Britain illegally in a dinghy in 2016, and he lied he was a child, and he lied he was Syrian, and then he went on to rape a 14-year-old girl. Here's the question. How many of the serial liars like Majdi are still here in Britain? And Jamaica has demanded slavery reparations from the King today, with the bill rumoured to be around £7.6 billion. The Jamaicans also demanding key artefacts are returned from the British Museum. Is it time to consider severing all ties with the Caribbean nation and all the rest, demanding £18 trillion in reparations? Is it time to tell them to sling their hooks over slavery reparations? Welcome to the show. It's a pleasure to have your company. Astonishing scenes in Portsmouth. The mega dinghy is now travelling 80 miles from Cherbourg, dead north. Of course, they only have to go halfway before they're picked up by the taxi service and brought in to Britain. 500 locals furious. And yet today, the reaction from number

0: wooded areas, again, not around Calais and Dunkirk, but much further down, you know, towards the Boulogne area, and shows that people, again, they're out and about. They can be spotted by drones and planes and helicopters and dealt with. You know they're there. They're waiting for their chance. When there's movement, get in there and stop them getting down to the beach. So you're not then having to face fights, basically, on the beach at the very last minute.
1: Yeah.
0: The next video now shows a taxi boat. Just have a listen to this. Look how blatant this is. They don't care about showing their faces anymore. They know that when they go across, they're not facing prosecution. Perhaps the individual that's guiding that vessel at the tiller there might, but the rest, they're just going to enter the asylum system. These videos are going out as promotion. Take a look at the next one. Have a listen.
2: Bungo France to UK.
3: 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Bungo France to UK.
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2: Bungo France to UK.
0: And this is a Punjabi clan, basically, named people smugglers, apparently. But those individuals, again, they're showing how easy it is to get from the camps to the beaches and then across to the UK.
1: Not a single woman, not a single child amongst all of the masses of videos there. And they're not even attempting to hide it anymore, Mark White. Brazen, in your face, straight to camera. Probably being used in marketing on TikTok, as you said. Maybe they're getting a few quid off their journey. And, you know, this is why I think it falls on deaf ears with our viewers, unless it's when the government go, oh, don't worry, numbers are 40% down. Well, what do you got to worry about? And by the way, if you protest against it, you're far right, you're intimidating, you're thuggish. I think they're losing the plot on this. I really do. And Chris, I want to talk to you about this. Politically, I just don't think they seem to grasp how unfair this is. Today, yep, they're not about going after people's pensions, but they're not sorting this mess out. It's been the same for years, and it's the same response today. You're a thug, you're far right. They've lost the plot.
7: Well, yes. I mean, what they can't understand is why are these individuals being allowed to be shepherded into our country from 40 miles away when we are running out of money for key services, hospitals and so forth. It doesn't even seem fair. That's what's driving the complaint. I should say, Mark, Martin, the far-right claim was labelled reform, of course. They are saying this is thuggish and intimidatory. That's what the government's saying about them today.
1: OK, thank you very much indeed, Mark White. Another superb set of video exclusive. Thank you very much indeed, Chris Hope. Now, still to come, one of Britain's most prominent business groups has called for the pension triple lock to be scrapped. But will the Chancellor listen? And how about cutting benefits first? This is GB News, Britain's number one news channel.
8: 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We're welcoming some special guests. You. 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Only on GB News, the People's Channel, Britain's News Channel.
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0: interesting. And it comes down, frankly, to the Conservative governments of the past, because the Conservative government actually took the view it would be a disincentive to people to come here if they had to wait a long time to be processed. That would actually act as a deterrent. That's a ludicrous argument, but that was the argument which they had in place.
1: OK, thank you very much for your time. It's always a pleasure. The former Home Office Minister, Norman Baker. Now, a Home Office spokesperson said this: we do not comment on anonymous briefings. And the Home Secretary has been clear that those trying to defraud the British people to remain in the UK will have their application refused and find themselves on a one-way flight out of Britain. Mark White, very quick comment from you, if I could. There is a feeling that there is an industrial-scale fiction factory going on by people coming to this country, and we can't weed out all the wrong ones.
2: I think that is a point, a very, very strong point, because we have seen lawyers in particular, lefty lawyers, to use that nom de guerre, who have become expert now at ensuring the best possible outcome for their client. And they know what will help their clients get a positive answer. I'm not saying that they're moving into the criminal sector, but some have, because they've been prosecuted for that before. But don't just then look at the lefty lawyers. There's also the NGOs, the human rights groups and charities, all are there advising these people on how best to ensure a positive outcome. In other words, that you stay here in Blighty.
1: Thank you very much indeed, Mark White. Thank you very much indeed, Chris Hope. Now, coming up next, here we go again with Jamaicans once again demanding key artefacts to be returned from the British Museum. Is it time to consider severing all ties with the Caribbean nation, and indeed any of these nations demanding slavery reparations? How about we tell them to go whistle? That's next, but first is the forecast for some of your top European destinations.
3: Can't wait to get in that sea.
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6: Plenty of dry and hot weather across the Mediterranean if you are off for some September sunshine, particularly across the Canaries. Very hot at the moment, temperatures in the mid-30s, plenty of sunshine. Lots of blue skies across Portugal and Spain as well. One or two showers for Italy, still hot here. Temperatures again 35 Celsius on Tuesday. A little breezy across Greece, but largely dry. Temperatures in the 30s and very similar over the next few days. Plenty of sunshine to come.
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8: A tetraplegic veteran is embarking on a 79-mile journey in an off-road wheelchair to prove that life can still be extraordinary.
9: Yes, Danny Mayer, who served in the Royal Scots Dragoon Guards in Iraq, was paralysed from the neck down after a motorcycle accident 6 years ago.
8: Well, the 41-year-old Glaswegian is now preparing to travel the Great Glen Way in Scotland, of course.
10: Feeling nervous now, being just a month from it. 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Hopefully a little bit more inspiring by the end of the journey, but I'm feeling like, you know, as most people do when they take on a challenge or at least something that's out of their reach, maybe a little chaotic.
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11: There's also a big issue with pigeons in Norwich, but the Greens are not allowing them to be culled. They're supported by a group called Peck Savers, which I think is rather good. And somebody turned up at a council meeting dressed as a pigeon. And you just think, wait a minute, you know, the world's on fire, there are various wars around the place, and they're obsessing about how to deal with pigeons. It does seem quite bizarre, their priorities. But they have proposed pigeon contraception. What? I would like to see that in action. Yeah. I would like to see somebody try and... this is a family show, but I cannot understand how that would happen. But it does seem to me that their priorities are completely upside down.
12: If that's what some Green councillors have advocated.
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0: status in this country. But on top of that, you would still get many, many thousands who just want to exploit the system and cross illegally through our borders as well. I don't think it would cut down on that.
1: OK, thank you very much, Mark White. Thank you very much, Samuel Sweet. Thank you very much, Chris Hope. Still to come on GB News, we'll cross live to Germany, where the political landscape had a huge earthquake last night. It changed massively after the right-wing AfD party won a regional election for the first time by a landslide. I'll speak to a former AfD MEP next here on GB News, Britain's number one news channel.
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1: Welcome back. 5:27 is your time. You're with me, Martin Daubney, here on GB News. Now, the right-wing alternative for Germany, AfD, alternative for Deutschland, has won a landslide victory in the eastern German state of Saxony-Anhalt. The final results in the eastern state showed the party won a whopping 44% of the vote, a landslide, with the Christian Democrats, led by Friedrich Merz, of course, the German Chancellor, trailing on a mere 17.2% of the vote. I'm delighted now to be joined by the EU academic and the former member of the European Parliament, Dr. Gunnar Beck. Dr. Beck, it's been way too long, my friend. It really, really, truly has. But look, there's been a political earthquake in Germany last night. What precipitated it?
24: Well, I think dissatisfaction with the policies of all the establishment parties, plus you could say a certain degree of incompetence on the part of the government. And of course, the fact that the AfD is the only party that is challenging the all-party

0: I'm pointing out here is a lot of these movements, foreign funded, people who say they care about this country, they go swanning off with foreign oligarchs. That's the problem. So if someone were to sit here and say, look, I don't want any connections with Israel or whoever, I care about this country, I think that's an honest debate. The problem is we don't have that.
1: Do you, do you apply that to Palestine as well, then? Do you have the
0: I'm an internationalist, though.
1: Do you have the same issue with people who talk about Palestine all the time and Gaza?
0: Well, I'm an internationalist, right? So I have no problem with internationalists. However, hold on. I'll let you speak. I just want to get my final point in, right? And I think that's fair to say, well, what about Palestine? OK, but the objective there is to talk about an international issue. That's fine. But these people saying, protect our own, yet a lot of these people are funded by foreign oligarchs. That's the problem I have. That's why I say, God forbid, we have real nationalists so I can debate them. And they say, take care of our own, and that's
2: it. OK, I'm not entirely sure about what your point is. I've seen lots of ordinary, mainly working class men, women, pink ladies, mothers, grandmothers, relatives of women like Rhiannon White, who was stabbed in the head 21 times by a screwdriver by an illegal migrant from Sudan. That's what I've been watching over the last 48 hours. Now, one of the realities that we now face in this country is that the ordinary British people have been pushed to the very edge. They've been pushed to the very edge of what they are willing to tolerate. What I fear is now happening in this country because of politicians in Westminster is we're now starting to see what David Betts, the renowned academic, warned about maybe 2-3 years ago, which is what he called post-sovereign disorder, the collapse, the sort of looming collapse of the social contract, which you saw in Dover, Portsmouth, you saw in the mob of masked Muslim men in East London, you saw in machete wielding gangs in other parts of the country. And the reason that Betts warned about this, because he said when people lose respect for the state and when the state no longer cares for its own people, they will start to turn to things like civil disobedience and protest. Now, I think we have to stop that from happening. And the way we stop that from happening is we leave the European Convention on Human Rights, we detain and deport illegal migrants, we turn back the boats, we send the Navy into the Channel, we do everything, to be frank, that Nigel Farage has said we should do, and we stop this crisis before we actually start to see the breakdown of law and order and perhaps even the British state, because we're at the edge here. We really have reached the edge of what the British people are willing to tolerate.
0: Again, there's parts that I agree with. I think the British people in this country have been pushed to the edge. But on what? There's so many factors. If we just focus on refugees and migrants, and by the way, it's an important issue. I'm not one of these people who say, we can never talk about it. But there's so many things such as economics, where it's wages, where it's bills, where it's mortgages. People are pushed to the edge. And I would agree with you that governments, whether it's this country, successive governments, governments around the world, don't listen to the people. The public realm has been completely dismantled. We have a low-trust society. I say part of that is the dismantling of the public realm through austerity, lack of cuts to public services. But again, this doesn't mean that I completely ignore immigration and refugees. Now, I'm not one of these people who are like a big Remainer. You know, I voted Remain, but actually, during the referendum, there's a point I'm going to vote for Brexit. But there is one thing, and it's the it's the Northern Ireland Agreement, I believe, which says that if people come to this country by a small boat, if they pass other countries, right, we have to send them back to the first country of origin, or when they first passed, like France, for example. That was something that was baked in, and we left that. So maybe we could have a conversation. I'm not saying we should go back in the EU to do that, but might not have some kind of legislation that implements that.
1: Let's have that conversation, because you're talking about the Dublin Convention.
0: Yes, Dublin. Thank you so much.
1: And then if you know about that convention, you will also know that we was a net recipient as a result of that. So actually, people will think it's fantastic we are no longer in the Dublin Convention. People wouldn't be seeing that as a reason why we should be rejoining the EU, I would propose. Anyway, look, the conversation will continue. We've got a long time tonight. We've got till 7 o'clock to really get underneath and understand all of this. Rhiannon Skye White, you've just been hearing about her. Her sister was at the protest last night. She will be joining me coming up after the break. I'll see you then.
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13: I've been in Westminster for a long time, but I know that though power may be here, its effect on people's lives is across the whole of the country. We may be where rules are made, but it's where they're implemented that matters. Join me, Jacob Rees-Mogg, for forthright and frank discussion on where Britain has come from, where it's going, and where it will end up. That's State of the Nation, Monday to Thursday, 8 to 9 o'clock. Vox Populi, Vox Dei.
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1: Hello, everybody. Welcome back to Jubes and Co. Michelle Jubri, Matt Goodwin and Curtis Daly with you until 7 o'clock tonight. Terry says, Michelle, why is it regarded as thuggish and intimidating to try and protect our borders? Because surely, he asks, this is the job of the government. And it's only because they've failed to do that that people are essentially now rising up. Richard said, to him, he feels Andy Burnham is more concerned about bus fares than he is this issue. Leslie said, Michelle, I would rather walk through the streets with masked men than spend a moment in the company of some of these men on these boats. I'm not racist, nor am I a far-right thug. I'm just someone, she says, who has had enough. Linda echoes that point. Michelle, we are a peaceful, loving nation. We've been pushed to the limits and we have simply had enough. The policing minister address Parliament today. Take a listen.
20: Peaceful protest is a fundamental part of our democracy and it must be defended. But so too is the right of other citizens to go about their lives without undue interference. And there can be no excuse for threatening behaviour or serious disruption. Let me therefore make clear to the House and to the country that disorder of any kind will never be tolerated. And those who cross the line from peaceful protest into illegality will face the full force of the law.
1: There does seem to be quite a strong and quick reaction from politicians, really condemning some of the behaviour that they're seeing. But they don't seem to acknowledge, I would say, the fury that people feel. It's a real fury. I mean, we see it. I get contacted all day, every day. You do. You know, you understand it. Politicians don't seem to.
2: because they're completely disconnected from the country. I mean, what's happened over the last 20 years is people on the left of politics have moved so far left that everybody else has sort of stayed where they are. They've moved a little bit further to the right on issues around migration and culture. So those politicians are completely, completely out of touch with ordinary people. There is nothing meaningful in the phrase far right anymore. 30 years ago, far right used to mean, you know, supporting Nazism and...

0: And I remember listening to all of the Labour politicians, all of the people in Westminster. Do you remember after Henry Novak? And they said, you know, we must listen to the family. We must respect the family. Well, here's a family, somebody like Alex.
1: I know.
0: And what she said last night, very simple, and I wrote it down. She said, I want these people detained and I want them deported. Andy Burnham should meet with Alex and her family, Shabana Mahmood, Yvette Cooper. They should all meet with the White family and take them as seriously as they've taken other families. That was a very moving interview.
1: And that little boy, he needs help. I found that really quite disgusting, actually, Curtis, to hear that there's a little young boy who has lost his mummy because of men that I would argue should never have even been in this country in the first place, a lady that was trying to help him. She was trying to help him. She was working in the hotel. And to hear that that little boy doesn't even get provided with professional support, that sickens me, actually, and it's really angered me as well. I'm going to reach out to her sister, actually, after this programme and see if there's anything we can do to try and help them access that.
2: I completely agree with you. That was really hard to watch, but, you know, I think I want to be clear, like, whilst I criticise the media and stuff, I think people are angry for, like, legitimate reasons. You see this story, and it's a very real story, and it's disgusting. People that come here, of course, like, again, I appreciate that. I'm probably talking to people that are never going to agree with me. And, yes, I am more open when it comes to immigration and refugees. But people that come here and do these disgusting crimes make me sick. I'm shocked to hear that they didn't get any support, the White family. And
1: I'm not shocked. I'm angry, shocked.
2: But we should be funding this, funding therapy for going through such trauma.
1: And do you know
2: we should
1: what?
2: Be putting more money in policing, and I don't disagree that there should be more strict checks on the border. I think that's fine. If we have a fair migration system, that's OK. But I think it's disgusting that people feel like they're not being listened to.
1: We've got something wrong in this country, because these men who enter this country illegally, they get provided with all kinds, food, board, lodgings, social activities, driving lessons, you name it. But yet a little boy who has had his mummy stolen from him in the most horrendous, horrendous way. We taxpayers, our government, our nation is not helping that little boy. It sickens me. I'm absolutely disgusting. If you're a politician, be ashamed of yourself. That's what I say. Coming up after the break, much more we need to discuss. Don't go anywhere.
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4: The 19th century opera composer Richard Wagner has been accused of virulent anti-Semitism and of inspiring Adolf Hitler. What is the truth in those accusations? A new book painstakingly researches what Wagner wrote and said and what he didn't write and say.
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4: What is rosé wine? How does it get that colour?
6: So the colour is from the red grapes. It's made with either white or red grapes, and it's left to macerate or steep, so you get a little bit of that red grape colour, but not so much that it's a red wine.
4: It's called the Pale Rosé by Sacha Lichine. Where does this come from?
6: This is from Provence. So this is the sort of sibling little sister of a very famous rosé. And so they're making the same thing, but I find it sort of lighter, easier to drink, more fruity, and I think I prefer it. So it's delicious, really.
4: Oh, that is deeply delicious. Very drinkable, isn't it?
6: It is.
4: You've gone all afternoon with that.
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1: Hello, good evening. Welcome to your latest GB News weather update brought to you from the Met Office. Rain will push southwards overnight tonight. Further blustery showers for many north and western areas. And for all of us, it will be feeling much cooler into tomorrow. As we change air masses throughout tonight, these weather fronts pushing south and east. There's also the potential for some more significant rain to build in from the south and west, affecting the south coast through the early hours of Tuesday. But for much of England and Wales, it's going to be an overcast and relatively damp night. Not a huge amount of rain for most areas, but there's a chance of some heavier bursts bringing some slightly higher accumulations here and there. For northern England and parts of Northern Ireland, it will turn a little bit clearer through the night, slightly fresher as well. It's going to be a cooler feel across many northern areas to start the day. But it is going to be a windy day, another windy day through Tuesday across parts of western Scotland in particular. Winds touching gale force still where we're close to this area of low pressure. Some of these showers as they push further south could bring gusts inland of 35 to 40 miles per hour as well. So a bit of a blustery day. As we sink further southwards, some brighter skies for Wales, central areas of England, but the south coast potentially seeing a bit of a wet and cloudy start to the day. It will brighten up as the day goes on across the south and east, however. The rain may take a little while to clear the very far southeast parts of Kent, for example, but it should brighten up by the afternoon to bring plenty more sunshine and drier weather. But it will feel fresher than it has done today. Far less humid, temperatures in the low 20s in the south, the higher teens as we move further north. Now, much of that rain clears away through Wednesday to leave much of the UK with dry and fine weather. So it's looking like one of the better days of the week on Wednesday if you're after dry weather. Plenty of sunshine, not too much in the way of cloud. It should feel quite bright and relatively warm in the sunshine. A much calmer day too. Similarly, through the rest of the week, it does turn a little bit warmer though as we head towards Friday. Bye-bye.
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3: Good evening. 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The M27 eastbound is closed between junctions 2 and 3 in Romsey. The M25 anti-clockwise is affected by a collision between junctions 25 and 24 in Potter's Bar. The M1 southbound has a stranded vehicle between junctions 31 and 30 in Worksop. In Scotland, the A8 Glasgow Road is closed in both directions between Newbridge Roundabout and Edinburgh Airport after a collision. Across Wales, the A55 at Britannia Bridge is affected by disruption. And on the trains, southern services between Epsom Downs and London Victoria may be cancelled or run non-stop until the end of the day. For more travel news, go to gbnews.com.
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5: 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UK only. Entrance must be 18 or over. Lines close at 4 p.m. on the 23rd of October. 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
10: A very, very good evening to you, you wonderful people. Welcome to GB News Tonight with me, your host, Martin Dorby. What a show we've got for you coming up on tonight's menu.
14: This government condemns the intimidating and thuggish behaviour shown by some of the protesters this weekend.
10: As anti-illegal immigrants protests erupt in Portsmouth following a migrant mega dinghy arrival there, and the government condemns them as intimidating thugs, Nigel Farage has warned that Britain is on the edge of serious civil disturbance. So, has Britain become a tinderbox? And speaking of which,
15: things are down quite significantly year on year, so that does suggest that the plan is working.
10: An astonishing story published on the front page of the Times today appears to intimate the lunatics have once again taken over our asylum system, because it's revealed a whistleblower is claiming that just 1 in 100 immigrant asylum claims are genuine. I'll be joined by the man who uncovered this bombshell exclusive, and also tonight, a brand new report from Big Brother Watch published today has revealed Britain's Orwellian nightmare. More than 60,000 people have been arrested for communications offences as trivial as watching offensive TikToks. And finally tonight,
16: we don't just want to hear an apology, we want reparation.
10: Here we go again. David Lammy fanning the flames of reparations this time. Jamaica has gone on an all-out reparations offensive, petitioning King Charles directly and demanding artefacts are returned from the British Museum. But will we be stupid enough to heed their demands, or should we tell the whole lot of them to go whistle? That's all coming up on tonight's action-packed show. First, though, it's time for your news headlines with Sophia Wensler.
17: Martin, thank you and good evening. It's just gone 7 o'clock. These are your headlines. Policing Minister Sarah Jones has addressed MPs on the recent anti-immigration protests over the weekend, calling it unnerving. It follows demonstrations in Dover on Saturday and last night's clashes between protesters and police in Portsmouth, leading to the government branding the behaviour there thuggish. A number of police officers were injured and some vehicles were damaged during the protest after a mega dinghy carrying around 120 migrants reached Portsmouth in what's believed to be the longest ever channel crossing by people smugglers. The policing minister went on to say demonstrators who cross the line from peaceful protest into illegality will face the full force of the law. It comes as more than 800 illegal migrants crossed the English Channel over the past 2 days. Chancellor John Healey promised next month's budget would show his commitment to fiscal discipline and said it was important to be honest about controlling government spending in his first major economic speech. Mr Healey said he would dedicate himself to make Great Britain growth Britain again, with more investment, more innovation and more jobs. The Chancellor said the cost of debt for G7 nations were historically about average until the Liz Truss budget crashed the economy. Prince Harry has been pictured in Britain for the first time since he and Meghan returned 2 weeks ago. The Duke was visiting Towerbridge Studios, the central London premise where Diary of a CEO and The Apprentice are filmed, where he signed a wall. It comes after King Charles decided the Duke and Duchess of Sussex are to be treated as private citizens while in Britain and do not represent the royal family. A letter written by a representative for the King says the Duke and Duchess cannot use HRH and will not work on behalf of the royal family. Four people have been arrested on suspicion of murder after a baby was found dead while camping with her family in Staffordshire. The 3-month-old girl died after emergency services were called to reports of a child in cardiac arrest in Woodland off Strawberry Lane on Saturday. The people arrested were a 42-year-old man and a 30-year-old woman from South Staffordshire, a 20-year-old woman from Wolverhampton and an 18-year-old man from Walsall. Police say all four were detained at the scene and have since been bailed while inquiries continue. Germany's Chancellor Friedrich Merz says he and his Christian Democratic Union Party are deeply

0: I've been in Westminster for a long time, but I know that though power may be here, its effect on people's lives is across the whole of the country. We may be where rules are made, but it's where they're implemented that matters. Join me, Jacob Rees-Mogg, for forthright and frank discussion on where Britain has come from, where it's going, and where it will end up. That's State of the Nation, Monday to Thursday, 8 to 9 o'clock. Vox Populi, Vox Dei.
1: Britain is not just a geographical expression. 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
4: And welcome back to GB News Tonight with me, your host, Martin Daubin. Now, the Times newspaper today has run the most extraordinary story as its front page from a Home Office whistleblower. The whistleblower in question, who's remained anonymous for their own career safety, has told the Times that he believes just one in 100 asylum seekers are actually genuine. Yes, according to this whistleblower, migrants are making extraordinary claims to get their bogus claims approved. This includes hundreds of Pakistani men all claiming to be in a homosexual relationship with the same man, and large numbers of Iraqi Kurds all claiming to have been in a relationship with the same daughter of the Prime Minister of the region. And there are also suspicions about Bangladeshis coming to our country claiming to be part of the former governing party, and that these fake claims are being made on an industrial scale, which simply falls under basic questioning. Now, all of this, of course, points to a broken asylum system, and perhaps it has something to do with this. Because according to an estimate from the Centre for Policy Studies, under our current definition of a refugee as set out by the Refugee Convention, a whopping 780 million people worldwide would qualify for settlement in the UK if they played by the rules. And that's 11 times the current British population. In other words, if they can get here, then they can stay. And only one in 100 are actually genuine. Well, that's the claim. I'm joined now by the man who broke the story, the author and the investigative journalist David Shipley, as well as my panel tonight, the historian, the broadcaster Rafe Hadelmanku, and GB News' senior political commentator Nigel Nelson. David Shipley, an extraordinary claim that blows the lid off our asylum system, once again making us believe that lunatics have taken over our asylum system.
6: Yeah, and I know today people, including government ministers, have been challenging that one in 100 figure. But what's actually

0: complained online about their daughter's head teacher. That was a mistake. They got 20,000 damages. Mistakes are made. I think where I do agree with Myra was over the fact there are regional disparities which are quite worrying amongst police forces, and that should be sorted out. But the basic principle of prosecuting people who issue death threats, who harass, whatever they're doing online, they should indeed be arrested.
1: But it's very clear and explicit. If you're issuing a death threat, if you're making those sorts of threats, the law is quite clear, and the law has to draw a line so you can quite clearly tell on which side of the line you are. But when it's things like causing anxiety or grossly offensive, according to
0: grossly offensive is not one of them, by the way.
1: Are we going to be using the lowest common denominator, find the person who's the most paranoid, the most neurotic, the most far left person you could find, and they're going to be the judge and the gauge rather than the man on the Clapham omnibus? This is shameful. You know, England is the birthplace of free speech. The American First Amendment is English law embedded in America. And to see the police doing this is absolutely indefensible. And only of the 62,000 arrests, there were only 12,000 convictions. That's one in five. That is such a low rate of conviction. The police should be looking into that. The reason they're not, I think, is because many police forces are using this as intimidation. It is the process, is the punishment.
2: Yes, I actually just wanted to... I agree with you on that last point, because if you think about it, if you're a 14-year-old girl and your experience in adolescence of the police is that that they can come and they can take you away to a police station, they can take your device, they can enter your home because of something you've watched, what type of values does that instill in the next generation? How does that make anybody feel in this country like they're safe and comfortable enough to express their opinions? Democracy is built on speech, and any law that threatens that, even if no action is taken in the end, is essentially anti-democratic.
0: The point I'm making was it was a mistake.
2: Of course, mistakes happen, and I think that's very reasonable, but we've got to remember that the rate of mistakes is so high when it comes to speech laws, and the impact that is having on people's freedom to speak is very severe.
3: Well, it's almost magnificent. Thank you very much. Please come back. You're a great guest. Thank you very much. That's the legal and policy officer at Big Brother Watch, Myra Thomas. Thank you to my panel. Superb stuff, gentlemen. Now, coming up in just a moment's time.
4: We don't just want to hear an apology. We want reparation.
3: David Lammy still wants reparations, and today Jamaica has gone on an all-out reparations offensive, petitioning King Charles himself directly and also demanding artefacts from the British Museum. But will we be stupid enough to heed their demands, or should we tell the whole lot of them to go whistle? That's next.
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8: Plenty of dry and hot weather across the Mediterranean if you are off for some September sunshine, particularly across the Canaries. Very hot at the moment, temperatures in the mid-30s, plenty of sunshine. Lots of blue skies across Portugal and Spain as well. One or two showers for Italy, still hot here. Temperatures again 35 Celsius on Tuesday. A little breezy across Greece, but largely dry. Temperatures in the 30s and very similar over the next few days. Plenty of sunshine to come.
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10: Do you know what was amazing about it was that she had the crowd in the palm of her hand, because it wasn't just a concert. 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That's what it was. The audience were in the palm of her hand.
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10: 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Oh. A Better Day tour and a different one as well. 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
10: Which I think is no better tribute to her. But she tells stories about like growing up in the Smoky Mountains. And she was just the most amazing storyteller. But my high five is not the fact that she's died. My high five is the fact that the amazing reaction and outpouring of love for her.
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12: 29 years ago today, can you believe? We were all waking up to the news that Diana, Princess of Wales, had died following a car crash in Paris.
13: Comes as days ago, her youngest son, Prince Harry, the Duke of Sussex, returned home with his family to live here in the UK.
12: Well, joining us now, Charles Ray, former royal correspondent at The Sun. Charles, can you believe it's been 29 years? What do you remember about this day 29 years ago?
14: Well, it was one of the most unforgettable days of my life. I'd been out on the Saturday night with my wife to the pictures, and I returned back at 11 o'clock, which was 12 o'clock in Paris, to get a phone call from a contact to tell me there had been a minor bump in Paris involving the Princess of Wales.
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12: Well, we're joined now by Royal Entertainment reporter Bronte Coy. Very good morning to you, Bronte. So, Meghan's return to acting, should we begin there? Is it on or is it off?
15: Well, this is the big question. I broke the news that she was making a return to acting just on Friday. It feels like a year ago.
13: Oh, yeah.
15: Because over the weekend, there's been quite a flurry of speculation because, of course, former Vanity Fair editor Tina Brown put out a tweet saying that this alleged deal that was on the table with the gentleman, and Guy Ritchie is the one that creates that show, that was over, and basically it was because of backlash in the UK. Now, that was curious to me to begin with, because you would think that Netflix, if they were going to hire Meghan for a project, would expect a level of backlash that was going to be baked in just because of who she is. But what I'm hearing as of last night and into this morning is it's still ongoing. These conversations are still ongoing. In fact, there has been no change.
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3: Welcome back to GB News Tonight with me, your host, Martin Dorb. Now, who can forget this?
4: We don't just want to hear an apology. We want reparation.
3: We want reparations, said David Lammy. Now, he may be gone from government, but those extraordinary words he uttered will forever haunt him, and we'll make sure they're played very often here on GB News, because, yes, the reparations row is back once again, as this time Jamaica seeks to petition King Charles directly and demand the repatriation of artefacts taken during the colonial era from the British Museum. But tonight we wanted to debate this bigger question. Is it time to simply sever ties with countries like Jamaica that engage in this sort of reparations nonsense? Now, if you want to play the reparations game, then surely you can say goodbye to visas, goodbye to free trade, to cultural exchange, and indeed to the monarchy itself. Is it time to tell Jamaica and the whole lot of them to go whistle? Well, I'm delighted to be joined in the studio by my panel, the historian, the broadcaster, Rafe Hadelman-Ku, GB News' senior political commentator, Nigel Nelson, and as ever, hoping interview like a vision. State of the Nation is up next. I'm delighted to be joined by Sir Jacob Rees-Mogg. Rafe Hadelman-Ku, I'm going to start with you. You're an encyclopedic knowledge on this nonsense. Surely it's time to tell them to get lost.
1: Yes, I've had enough of this from Jamaica and everywhere else. I would remind those people who were lamenting colonialism that in 2011, 60% of Jamaicans said Jamaica would be better off if it was still run by the British, versus only 17% who said otherwise. And I think, actually, we should, if they're going to ask for reparations from us, we should ask to send them a bill, because, of course, we created them as a successful middle-income country through the, you know, we built their roads, we built their infrastructure, universities, clean water, sanitation, electricity, power plants, everything else, not to mention the common law and parliamentary democracy in the civil service. These are middle-income countries earning 10 times more than the countries of West Africa from whence they came originally, and they live for 10 years longer. So I would say, actually, and finally, nobody makes this argument, but they've already had reparations because they are now the legal owners of territory that is not theirs ancestrally. They came from Africa. They are sovereign masters of prime real estate in the Caribbean. That's a pretty good return.
3: Nigel Nelson.
0: Well, they only came from Africa because they were taken there as slaves, so it was hardly as if they actually wanted to be there. But I do agree with, I don't think you tell Jamaica to get lost. I don't think we should pay reparations. The kind of money that's been talked about is £18 trillion, which would be six times our annual GDP. I mean, it's a ludicrous figure. Broadly, I think that when we're thinking about redress for previous errors, it should only be in living living memory. I think that, so there are people who are actually affected by it now, not necessarily the people at the time, but certainly their relatives. This goes back to 1833. There can't be anybody who, in living memory, who will know anything about this.
3: I mean, do we have to do some kind of purity test? I mean, you know, did the black people not pay reparations? Do only people with direct links? It's an absolute can of worms, Jacob Rees-Mogg, and no doubt you'll be covering this later on in your show. What's your thoughts on this constant reparations merry-go-round?
16: Well, I'm glad we're all sitting down. For once, I entirely agree with Nigel. I think he's absolutely spot on. You pay reparations to people who have a living interest in it. It was quite right that Germany paid reparations to people affected by the Holocaust. It is quite right that the children of people affected by the Holocaust, killed, murdered, are able to get back property that belonged to their families. That is immediate and it is relevant. Once you start going back, you discover that the people who were trading these slaves were their fellow Africans. Mm. It wasn't the evil British who decided that we were going to go into the midst of Africa. It was fellow Africans who brought them to us. And we should bear that in mind. I'll just say one thing. I think the constitutional challenge that has been brought as a constitutionalist is beautiful. It's such a clever piece of legal footwork to get it in front of the Privy Council because of this odd thing in the Jamaican constitution that allows appeals to go directly to the king. The king can be advised on this only by the judicial committee of the Privy Council. I think whoever thought that up is really very clever. So although I don't want him to succeed, I admire his ingenuity.
3: Ralph Hale-Mankiw, a constant blind spot the left seems to have is modern-day slavery. Why don't they get worked up about that?
17: Well, precisely, and that's why we know this isn't really about slavery at all. This is a cudgel with which to attack Britain and the West. It's an avaricious cash grab by failed states in the Caribbean who, rather than admit that the reason for their economic inactivity is their own economic mismanagement and corruption, it's far easier to blame victimhood. And we know that because those people who are so vocal about things from two centuries ago are silent about the fact that 5 in every 1,000 Africans is a slave today, 10 million people, and yet they say nothing about any of that.
3: Nigel Nelson, isn't this another example of the student politics of opposition from, you know, blowhards like David Lammy's coming back to haunt them now they're in power? It's absurd.
0: Well, you showed an old clip from when David Lammy said what he said. He never said any of those things while he was Foreign Secretary, which was quite interesting.
3: Funny that.
0: The government position has always been, I mean, since David Cameron outlined it, we are not going to pay reparations.
3: OK, thank you very much indeed, gentlemen. Now, a Buckingham Palace spokesperson has told GB News this. His Majesty has on many occasions expressed his personal and wholehearted commitment to promoting greater understanding around the issue of slavery and finding ways to address historic wrongs for the benefit of communities today. As he stated in a landmark speech to Commonwealth leaders, I understand from listening to people across the Commonwealth how the most painful aspects of our past continue to resonate. None of us can change the past, but we can commit with all of our hearts to learning its lessons and to finding creative ways to right inequalities that endure. Now, Sir Jacob, before I come to what's on your show tonight, is the king part of the problem here? He's showing a weakness that's been chiselled at by countries like Jamaica.
16: I think that statement is ill-advised. I don't think His Majesty's government has quite that policy. I think he's going further than his own main government. He is, of course, the head of several governments around the world. I thought that statement was too political, and the king is well advised to keep out of politics, and his advisers ought to be careful.
3: There we go.
16: He has no support in the country for this. The British people hate the idea of reparations. We don't want to be ripped off by foreign governments, and the king has to represent, first of all, the people of the United Kingdom, because that's his biggest crown.
3: So, Jacob, magnificent of now, what's on your menu tonight, sir?
16: Well, how can I not talk about Mr. Healy, the Chancellor of the Exchequer? And I'm just thinking of one of those cartoons that you see sometimes in newspapers where person A morphs into person B. And Mr. Healy is morphing. He's had a sex change. He's become Rachel Reeves. He's put on the wig. He's put on the high heels. He's put on the suit, bluish suit that she used to wear. He hasn't dyed his hair. I don't know, he's got much hair, actually, to dye. But he's become Rachel Reeves. And we had another of these stodgy speeches that told nobody anything, having been told it was going to be very important, with the threat of tax rises to bash us.
3: The strange transition of John Healy, that's certainly something to think about. Thank you very much indeed to Jacob Rees-Mogg. Of course, Today's Nation is up next. Ralph Hale-Mankiw, you've been superb. Nigel Nelson, see you on Wednesday for 3 hours of arguing. I'll be back tomorrow, 3 p.m. till 6 p.m. Until then, you're with Sir Jacob Rees-Mogg. Today's Nation is up next.
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19: Hello, good evening. 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Rain will push southwards overnight tonight. Further blustery showers for many north and western areas. And for all of us, it will be feeling much cooler into tomorrow. As we change air masses throughout tonight, these weather fronts pushing south and east. There's also the potential for some more significant rain to build in from the south and west, affecting the south coast through the early hours of Tuesday. But for much of England and Wales, it's going to be an overcast and relatively damp night. Not a huge amount of rain for most areas, but there's a chance of some heavier bursts bringing some slightly higher accumulations here and there. For Northern England and parts of Northern Ireland, it will turn a little bit clearer through the night, slightly fresher as well. It's going to be a cooler feel across many northern areas to start the day. But it is going to be a windy day, another windy day through Tuesday across parts of Western Scotland in particular. Winds touching gale force still where we're close to this area of low pressure. Some of these showers as they push further south could bring gusts inland of 35 to 40 miles per hour as well. So a bit of a blustery day. As we sink further southwards, some brighter skies for Wales, central areas of England, but the south coast potentially seeing a bit of a wet and cloudy start to the day. It will brighten up as the day goes on across the south and east, however. The rain may take a little while to clear the very far southeast parts of Kent, for example, but it should brighten up by the afternoon to bring plenty more sunshine and drier weather. But it will feel fresher than it has done today, far less humid, temperatures in the low 20s in the south, the higher teens as we move further north. Now, much of that rain clears away through Wednesday to leave much of the UK with dry and fine weather. So it's looking like one of the better days of the week on Wednesday if you're after dry weather. Plenty of sunshine, not too much in the way of cloud. It should feel quite bright and relatively warm in the sunshine. A much calmer day too. Similarly, through the rest of the week, it does turn a little bit warmer though as we head towards Friday. Bye-bye.
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21: 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UK only. Entrance must be 18 or over. Lines close at 4 p.m. on the 23rd of October. 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
27: 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You. 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
30: Hello, good evening. It's me, Jacob Rees-Mogg, on State of the Nation tonight.
31: Cameron's austerity

0: employees, national insurance, which was completely unfunded to go through. And actually, it messed up everything from then on. So I think you have to be brave if you're going to be a Chancellor. And we just don't know what John Healey's going to do.
1: John, the other irony is getting to Coventry on a day when Jaguar Land Rover announces 4,000 job losses. Jaguar Land Rover, a great car manufacturer, when it was sticking to petrol engines, government we supported, partly responsible for destroying our car industry. But Labour not offering anything in terms of deregulation to help it back again.
2: No, it's a disgrace, because as you rightly said, Jacob, that the Jaguar brand hasn't made a single new car this year because they wanted to stop making all the diesels and petrols, which were still pretty popular, would have sold reasonable numbers, before they'd got an electric model available to sell. I mean, it's just crazy, big, big mistake by the company, but entirely forced by successive governments and EU regulation. There is no way we should be scrapping all the successful petrols and diesels until there are enough electric cars that people want to buy, and we're a long way from that. And the ones that they will buy are increasingly going to be Chinese, undermining the car industry even more in this country.
0: Although, can we say it is quite important that most of the redundancies are going to be white collar. They're not factory floor people.
2: Well, at this stage, but that isn't going to be the end of it. But what's Volkswagen having to do with this, exactly the same kind of nonsensical
1: policy? White collar can include the designers of the components for the cars. I mean, that's quite an extensive
0: list. It's not about the people making the cars.
2: There are not many people on a shop floor anymore because the actual production is pretty automated.
1: I want John to move on to the clip we heard from Healey, where he blamed 11% inflation on COVID contracts. Well, this had nothing to do with COVID contracts. It was monetary policy decisions that were wrong. It worries me that the Chancellor doesn't know the difference between fiscal and monetary policy.
2: Well, I'm afraid his history was very bad throughout, as well as his economics being almost non-existent. And yes, that was a clear error. An even worse error was saying that it was the Truss interest rates 4 years ago that did the damage. Well, for one day, there was a nasty spike in interest rates. But what he should understand is that for the last 20 months, for the whole 20 months, the interest rates have been considerably higher than the worst one-day spike under Truss. And the government didn't borrow any money at the one-day spike under Truss. This government has been borrowing at considerably higher rates than her worst rate for 20 months, which is why we are crippled with interest costs, which then mean that we can't have a proper defence budget and we can't have tax cuts.
1: And this is a real problem.
0: No, no, just a minute. I think to try and write off Liz Truss as, you know, a one-day wonder... Liz Truss did begin the problems. I mean, you talked to...
2: She wasn't there long enough to do anything.
0: Well, no, but that... Because
2: she scrapped the budget that they thought up.
0: I mean, you talk to economists, right? And I know I'm probably in a minority of one on this panel, but actually, you talk to economists who go, yes, what happened with Liz Truss meant that actually people looked at Britain and thought, oh, my God, you know, what is happening? And I think
2: They're looking at Britain and seeing it's got a spendthrift government that's borrowing too much.
0: No, John, that's what happened. That was the beginning.
1: And I know you're in the final word. Do you think we can blame all of this on Liz Truss and this wonderful government? If only it hadn't had Liz Truss, would be taking us into the land of milk and honey.
3: Well, I think we do have a tendency to want to blame things on very particular singular events, and it's probably a mistake. I think what we generally want to do is to look at what's going on right now. We do not have a sustainable path for national debt. We have very high cost of living pressures, and we have to focus on what that means right now, where they come from right now, and what we need to do moving on from here.
2: This government has to borrow $270 billion this year and $300 billion next year for its extra spending and to replace the debt. It will all be at massively higher interest rates, thanks to Rachel Reeves.
1: Indeed. All right. Well, thank you very much to my panel and to Valentin. Coming up in just a moment, Portsmouth erupted into chaos last night after illegal migrants landed on the shores of Hampshire, just days after similar scenes in Dover. Is the government losing control as the small boats crisis spreads nationwide?
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24: Well, we've had some mail mogs come in whilst you've been watching the advertisements. Philip says, the problem is that nobody in this Labour government has any business experience. It means they do not understand the economy. Hear, hear. And Fiona says, please, no more devolution. Scotland and Wales are both run by socialists. Indeed, they are. Run into the ground by socialists.
25: Collected by socialists.
24: About 500 protesters descended on Portsmouth last night after a migrant mega dinghy docked on the south coast. Videos from social media showed locals clashing with riot police while others waded through the water in an attempt to stop the boats personally. 120 people were on the boat that came to the shore. The Channel crisis reached Hampshire after people smugglers launched the vessel from Cherbourg, 200 nautical miles away from the traditional sites in Calais. It comes just days after similar protests against small boats in Dover, where masked demonstrators dressed in all black brought the port to a halt by blockading roads. Well, my panel is still with me, former Cabinet Minister Lord Redwood and former Labour adviser Scarlett Maguire. Scarlett, is this happening because the boats continue to come, or is it just an element of thuggery that exists in British political life?
26: Well, it's obviously a bit of both, isn't it? I mean, it's quite clear that both the Dover and the Portsmouth protests, well, they were organised by the same person, and it was bad luck, I think one can say, on that the boat came into Portsmouth. The Dover one was properly organised, and quite intimidating because they weren't just dressed in black; they had balaclavas, so they couldn't be recognised, and were sort of standing up and caused absolute chaos. I mean, roads were blocked for miles and miles and miles. But actually, I mean, the ridiculous thing is far fewer people are coming in now than were. It has gone down, and what they're saying is it has to be naught now. I mean, it just can't be.
24: Okay, but do you think there's a deeper problem that last week

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7: Well, some male mugs have come in via small boats. Margaret says, they wore masks to protect their jobs. We no longer live in a democratic country that respects free speech. That's a very interesting point. Rupert says, there is some hypocrisy from the left here, who always downplayed the threatening nature of pro-Palestinian protesters, especially as they marched past synagogues. I think that's a very fair and important point. And I was trying not to support one set of protesters when I'd been critical of another, because I think one should be balanced on this. The German Chancellor Merz has said he is deeply shocked after the right-wing AfD won an historic election win in the east of the country. The AfD, who campaigned on harsh controls on migration and withdrawal from the euro, won almost 44% of the vote in Saxony-Anhalt, with the Chancellor's centre-right CDU trailing behind on 17%. Tonight, the AfD is working to break through the firewall and form a regional government. German political mainstream has always refused to work with the party, but some reports indicate rebels within the CDU are looking to make a deal. Could the AfD's decisive victory in Saxony end the German cordon sanitaire? Well, joining me to discuss this is the chief Germany correspondent at The Economist, Tom Nuttall. Thank you very much for joining me. What I really want to ask is, how far right is the AfD? Or, because of the Nazi past of Germany, are people particularly sensitive to any accusations of being on the far right?
8: They certainly are, but more or less every European country has its populist right party. They're leading in opinion polls in many countries. But the AfD is among the more extreme of these parties, and one of the best pieces of evidence for that is that lots of these other parties, including Marine Le Pen's Rassemblement National, refuse to talk to it, refuse to work with it. This is a party that harbours a wide spectrum of right-wing opinion, everybody from kind of disaffected conservatives on one end to outright unreconstructed neo-Nazis on the other. And one explanation for its success is that it's built a big enough tent for all of these people to feel at home.
7: And what is the consequence of other parties not being willing to go into coalition with it? Does this help the AfD by allowing them to make the charge that the blob doesn't like democracy when it doesn't go in their favour? Or does it keep them out of respectable politics and achieve what the mainstream parties want to achieve?
8: Well, that depends on who you ask. That's a very live question in German politics at the moment. I have actually argued that the so-called Brandmauer, the firewall, which is the policy you describe of all of the mainstream parties in Germany effectively refusing to work with the AfD at any level at all, has been helpful for the AfD, partly for the reason that you mentioned. It gives them a very good argument to say that all the other parties are the same and they represent the only real alternative. But it has also meant that this party, which is absolutely ridden with contradictions, with internal arguments, with inconsistencies, it has had no incentive to resolve those because it has had no viable path to power. So when you talk to people inside the AfD, they are very rude about each other. And I think that if the party had had in the past some kind of path to some sort of role at government at some sort of level, then the dynamic within the AfD itself would have been rather different. They would have been more professional, they would have been more consistent, and I would argue that some of the real radicals inside the party might have found themselves sidelined.
7: And you have seen, I mean, obviously in this country we saw the Lib Dems did very badly when they went into coalition with the Conservatives. Kurt Wilders, when he went into coalition in the Netherlands, found life much harder than he'd anticipated. There's quite a good argument for saying that if you do take them on board, you can undermine their USP, for want of a better term.
8: Yeah, I mean, you hear this argument, and there are some examples. You've given some of them, although I'm not sure how relevant the Lib Dems are.

0: Friday. Bye-bye.
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3: 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UK only. Entrance must be 18 or over. Lines close at 4 p.m. on the 23rd of October. Please check the closing time if listening or watching on demand. Good luck.
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38: Stop the bus! 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
29: Protesters say no to illegals in Dover. Protesters say no to illegals in Portsmouth, but as this footage shows, why are the French helping them? And why was the British state so prepared for that surprise landing in Hampshire?
39: Got here that they're giving to

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15: Welcome back to Patrick Christie's Tonight. Is it really appropriate to use St Paul's Cathedral as a nightclub? It's time now for the head-to-head. Yes, you heard that right. The 1,400-year-old St Paul's Cathedral is going to partner with London's Fabric nightclub to host a string of music events over the next 4 years. Celebrating the collaboration on social media, the capital's mayor, Sir Sadiq Khan, said, "Fabric, St Paul's Cathedral, name a more iconic duo. Bringing together these two institutions will create a one-of-a-kind experience, pairing world-class music with one of our most special landmarks." It's not really just a special landmark, though, is it? It's a place of worship for Christians. But tonight I'm asking, is it really appropriate to use St Paul's Cathedral as a nightclub? Going ahead on this now, a journalist and broadcaster, Emma Trimble, and vicar, Stephen Kurt. Thank you very much. Emma, I'll start with you. Is it appropriate?
16: No, absolutely not. And this is just one of a series of incidents like this that we've seen. You know, we've seen the rave in the nave in Canterbury Cathedral. We've seen putt-putt courses, helter-skelters, all sorts of inappropriate things, including a naked life-drawing class at a May ball in one of the chapels in a Cambridge college. So we've seen lots of examples of this kind of sacrilegious use of sacred space. And I think it drives people away from the church. I think the reason why they're doing this kind of thing is because it earns them money, but it's a misuse of sacred space. And it's not just that this is a church and a place of worship, it's also that it's a tomb. You know, people are buried there. It's not just your average Joe that's buried there, but some of our national treasures, people like Nelson and Wellington, Turner, and actually Christopher Wren himself, who was the architect of the cathedral. So when Sadiq Khan comes out and says, name a more iconic duo, I saw somebody point out that it's quite easy to name a more iconic duo, Nelson and Wellington.
15: Well, quite. Stephen, I'll bring you in. You know, why is it OK for a place of worship to be used for a rave so that people can do loads of drugs in the toilet?
17: Well, I certainly wouldn't approve of that. I don't want drugs in the toilet.
15: That's going to happen, mate. Anyway. Sorry to cut you off, but can I just say, that is exactly what's going to happen at a Fabric nightclub event in St Paul's Cathedral.
17: I looked at the details of this, and the way it sort of presented it was that although the nightclub's overseeing this, there'll be a sort of concert type approach. So certainly, if it's an out of control rave or anything like that, then I wouldn't be saying what I'm about to say. But I think we've got to

0: Good evening. Welcome to your latest GB News weather update brought to you from the Met Office. Rain will push southwards overnight tonight. Further blustery showers for many north and western areas. And for all of us, it will be feeling much cooler into tomorrow. As we change air masses throughout tonight, these weather fronts pushing south and east. There's also the potential for some more significant rain to build in from the south and west, affecting the south coast through the early hours of Tuesday. But for much of England and Wales, it's going to be an overcast and relatively damp night. Not a huge amount of rain for most areas, but there's a chance of some heavier bursts bringing some slightly higher accumulations here and there. For Northern England and parts of Northern Ireland, it will turn a little bit clearer through the night, slightly fresher as well. It's going to be a cooler feel across many northern areas to start the day. But it is going to be a windy day, another windy day through Tuesday across parts of Western Scotland in particular. Winds touching gale force still where we're close to this area of low pressure. Some of these showers as they push further south could bring gusts inland of 35 to 40 miles per hour as well. So a bit of a blustery day. As we sink further southwards, some brighter skies for Wales, central areas of England, but the south coast potentially seeing a bit of a wet and cloudy start to the day. It will brighten up as the day goes on across the south and east, however. The rain may take a little while to clear the very far southeast parts of Kent, for example, but it should brighten up by the afternoon to bring plenty more sunshine and drier weather. But it will feel fresher than it has done today, far less humid, temperatures in the low 20s in the south, the higher teens as we move further north. Now, much of that rain clears away through Wednesday to leave much of the UK with dry and fine weather. So it's looking like one of the better days of the week on Wednesday if you're after dry weather. Plenty of sunshine, not too much in the way of cloud. It should feel quite bright and relatively warm in the sunshine. A much calmer day too. Similarly, through the rest of the week, it does turn a little bit warmer though as we head towards Friday. Bye-bye.
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3: I've been in Westminster for a long time, but I know that though power may be here, its effect on people's lives is across the whole of the country. We may be where rules are made, but it's where they're implemented that matters. Join me, Jacob Rees-Mogg, for forthright and frank discussion on where Britain has come from, where it's going, and where it will end up. That's State of the Nation, Monday to Thursday, 8 to 9 o'clock. Vox Populi, Vox Dei.
4: Welcome back. It's absolutely relentless, this. The government has been forced to dismiss claims that just one in every 100 asylum seekers are actually genuine. A Home Office official who has worked for years as a decision maker on asylum and has assessed thousands of claims told the Times newspaper today that migrants from some countries just use the exact same script to exploit the asylum system. He claimed the industrial scale of fake claims was made possible by the interview system used by the Home Office to check asylum applications, which gives migrants months to prepare between interviews. He said this gives them time to prepare, time to get advice, time to see exactly what fake evidence they need to get before committing to a story at a full interview. The Home Office insider also claimed that there is an inherent bias towards accepting an asylum claim. Approving an asylum claim apparently takes half an hour tops, while rejections can take many hours. And the horrifying claims come nearly a year after another asylum caseworker told the Telegraph columnist Alison Pearson that they think that it's inevitable that some of the men she granted asylum to will go on to commit rape, and even gave an example of an Afghan man who had exposed himself in a children's park. I'm joined now by the Research Director at the Centre for Migration Control, Rob Bates. Rob, thank you very, very much. So this whistleblower claims that literally just 1% of asylum seeker claims are genuine. Do you believe that?
5: I think it's directionally almost definitely the case. This is a system that is simply not fit for the current pressures that it is being put under. We're seeing record numbers of asylum applications, but at the same time, the number of caseworkers has barely increased. When you consider that between 2003 and 2021, we never saw more than 44,000 asylum applications. Well, we're now running close to 100,000. I think in the last 12 months, it's dipped to about 85,000.

0: piss off at night. Pretty heavy stuff, that. But before that, Germany's right-wing party, the Alternative for Deutschland, the AfD, they are celebrating a historic election victory last night, but the other parties are refusing to work with them. Could it be a victory in vain? And yes, you'll notice all of the stories that we're doing tonight are in some way connected, aren't they?
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2: The 19th century opera composer Richard Wagner has been accused of virulent anti-Semitism and of inspiring Adolf Hitler. What is the truth in those accusations? A new book painstakingly researches what Wagner wrote and said and what he didn't write and say.
3: I was really guided to the title of my book by an article by Dominic Lawson on the occasion of Wagner's 200th birthday. It argued that we should go on listening to Wagner, but the headline was, Hitler's favourite composer was a monster. And various facts were alleged in support of this, that Wagner believed in a German master race, that his views influenced Hitler.
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2: What is rosé wine? How does it get that colour?
4: So the colour is from the red grapes. It's made with either white or red grapes, and it's left to macerate or steep, so you get a little bit of that red grape colour, but not so much that it's a red wine.
2: It's called the Pale Rosé by Sacha Lichine. Where does this come from?
4: This is from Provence. So this is the sort of sibling little sister of a very famous rosé. And so they're making the same thing, but I find it sort of lighter, easier to drink, more fruity, and I think I prefer it. So it's delicious, really.
2: Oh, that is deeply delicious. Very drinkable, isn't it?
4: It is.
2: You've gone all afternoon with that.
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5: Royal Navy was the most powerful navy in the world at that time. That was really the bigger ships, the sort of capital ships they're called. When it came to small ships, we really weren't. And especially minesweepers, there were something like 30 sweepers to protect 20,000 miles of coastline. Mm. So Churchill, as First Lord of the Admiralty, realised quickly something needed to be done, and he mobilised what became known as the Royal Naval Patrol Service, rather a dry name, but he requisitioned 200 trawlers, deep-sea trawlers from Grimsby, Hull, all those big sort of fishing ports, and their crews. And they were fish decks, fish holes were transferred, were turned into mess decks. Fishing nets were removed, replaced by sweeping gear.
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0: Welcome back. Well, given all the stories we've been talking about tonight, this probably shouldn't be a shock, really, should it? The leader of Germany's Alternative for Deutschland party has hailed the party's largest ever election victory. The right-wing party won 43.8% of the vote in the eastern state of Saxony-Anhalt, more than double its support from 5 years ago, but three seats short of an absolute majority. The AfD says it has a mandate to govern, but none of the other parties will work for them. Even the British government declared this morning that it would not work with the party, which campaigned on returning refugees to their countries of origin and banning rainbow flags in schools. I'm joined now by AfD Federal Executive Board member Maximilian Neller. Well, Maximilian, I suppose I should start by congratulating you, saying well done. Why do you think you've done so well?
6: Yeah, I think the Germans are sick and tired of an establishment which is treating borders as an option. I think they are sick and tired of illegal immigrants flooding into our country. And I think they're tired of the so-called Brandmauer, which means firewall, and where they are treating AfD like some kind of taboo. And which is exceptional to a democracy. So you do have right-wing parties all over the place. in great

0: 20s in the south, the higher teens as we move further north. Now, much of that rain clears away through Wednesday to leave much of the UK with dry and fine weather. So it's looking like one of the better days of the week on Wednesday if you're after dry weather. Plenty of sunshine, not too much in the way of cloud. It should feel quite bright and relatively warm in the sunshine. A much calmer day too. Similarly, through the rest of the week, it does turn a little bit warmer, though, as we head towards Friday. Bye-bye.
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3: 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UK only. Entrance must be 18 or over. 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
4: I've been in Westminster for a long time, but I know that though power may be here, its effect on people's lives is across the whole of the country. We may be where rules are made, but it's where they're implemented that matters. 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Vox Populi, Vox Dei.
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19: It's 10 p.m. I'm Patrick Christie's tonight.
20: Stop the bus! Stop the bus! Stop the bus! Stop the bus! Stop the bus! Stop the bus!
19: Protesters said no to illegals in Dover. And protesters said no to illegals in Portsmouth. But why are the French helping these illegal migrants? And why was the British state so prepared for that surprise landing in Hampshire?
21: Got here that they're giving to them.
22: So they've got socks, flip-flops.
21: Brand new tracksuits.
22: Yeah, tracksuit there. This is probably a T-shirt, I guess.
21: T-shirts.
19: The invasion of Britain has reached new heights. We'll cover the lot of it. Plus... Stella Creasy praises a Muslim parade in her constituency, but where were all the women? And the Treasury is going to have to find a spare £330 million after Britain's third biggest taxpayer

0: Well, coming up, got all of tomorrow's newspaper front pages, breaking news on the Telegraph. The King tells Harry no return to the firm, plus Burnham set to inflame tensions by fast-tracking Israel sanctions. But before that, I'm actually joined by the YouTuber and blogger Wesley Winter, who was at those protests in Portsmouth last night. He documented the whole thing, and he spoke to Rhiannon White's sister. He's going to tell me about why he thinks that demonstration was anything but thuggish or intimidating. That's next.
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12: I've been in Westminster for a long time, but I know that though power may be here, its effect on people's lives is across the whole of the country. We may be where rules are made, but it's where they're implemented that matters. Join me, Jacob Rees-Mogg, for forthright and frank discussion on where Britain has come from, where it's going, and where it will end up. That's State of the Nation, Monday to Thursday, 8 to 9 o'clock. Vox Populi, Vox Dei.
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13: 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Nothing is off limits. No sugarcoating, no fear of offence, just the truth. 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
0: Welcome back to Patrick Christie's Tonight. Shortly, all of tomorrow's newspaper front pages. But first, as we've been hearing already this evening, I think the big story is, of course, what happened in Portsmouth last night. After a mega dinghy arrived, carrying 140 illegal migrants on that part of the south coast for the first time. Some demonstrators even entered the sea in a bid to stop the migrants from being brought ashore. There was a little bit of a splash-off there between the authorities and some of the protesters. But YouTuber Wesley Winter was in Portsmouth last night, broadcasting the protest live as it happened. And he actually spoke to Alex White, whose sister, Rhiannon White, was murdered by an illegal immigrant.
21: I'm proud.
22: Yeah, yeah.
21: Why should we not be here? Angry, obviously, the fact that we've allowed more of them in. I only met with the Home Office on Thursday, where they promised me that the boats were stopping.
22: Also, do you have some sort of campaign going on that you're trying to push forward to, like, stop?
23: They were saying they were supporting us for Rhiannon's law, and here we are.
22: Right.
23: That was Thursday.
22: And what was the specific law that you're asking for?
23: We want Rhiannon's law. We want them...
21: Detained.
23: Detained.
21: We want their documents, and then we want them deported. It's that simple.
22: Right.
21: Do you know what? I walked away from there and I said, if they stick to what they say, great.
23: Yeah.
21: But we have had so many broken promises, and I actually called them out and I said, everything you're saying to me is going to be my exact words until I see it in front of me. I said, I want it all in black and white. That's not been produced yet. And will it?

0: army gets ready for war, but we're also going to be talking about what's on the front of the Times, which is that Britain's third highest taxpayer is going to leave the country amid budget fears. 300 and odd million quid a year he pays in tax, gone apparently, over to Greece. That's next.
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2: Do you know what was amazing about it was that she had the crowd in the palm of her hand, because it wasn't just a concert. It was like, you know those ITV like audience with shows where people like ask questions from the audience and they give anecdotes and she'd go into songs? That's what it was. The audience were in the palm of her hand.
3: Did you see five shows in the same tour?
2: No, a couple of tours. Oh. A Better Day tour and a different one as well. Yeah. I've still got the key ring. And she'd tell stories about like...
4: I know.
3: Still got the pyjamas.
2: Which I think is no better tribute to her. But she tells stories about, like, growing up in the Smoky Mountains, and she was just the most amazing storyteller. But my high-five is not the fact that she's died. My high-five is the fact that the amazing reaction and outpouring of love for her.
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5: 29 years ago today, can you believe, we were all waking up to the news that Diana, Princess of Wales, had died following a car crash in Paris.
6: Comes as days ago, her youngest son, Prince Harry, the Duke of Sussex, returned home with his family to live here in the UK.
5: Well, joining us now, Charles Ray, former royal correspondent at The Sun. Charles, can you believe it's been 29 years? What do you remember about this day 29 years ago?
7: Well, it was one of the most unforgettable days of my life. I'd been out on the Saturday night with my wife to the pictures, and I returned back at 11 o'clock, which was 12 o'clock in Paris, to get a phone call from a contact to tell me there had been a minor bump in Paris involving the Princess of Wales.
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5: Well, we're joined now by Royal Entertainment reporter Bronte Coy. Very good morning to you, Bronte. Morning. So, Meghan's return to acting, should we begin there? Is it on or is it off?
8: Well, this is the big question. I broke the news that she was making a return to acting just on Friday. It feels like a year ago. Because over the weekend, there's been quite a flurry of speculation because, of course, former Vanity Fair editor Tina Brown put out a tweet saying that this alleged deal that was on the table with The Gentleman and Guy Ritchie is the one that creates that show, that was over, and basically it was because of backlash in the UK. Now, that was curious to me to begin with, because you would think that Netflix, if they were going to hire Meghan for a project, would expect a level of backlash that was going to be baked in just because of who she is. But what I'm hearing as of last night and into this morning is it's still ongoing. These conversations are still ongoing. In fact, there has been no change.
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0: OK, welcome back. Well, The Sun's front page for tomorrow is Megxit means Megxit, and that is the King's ultimatum to Harry and Meghan. They will never be back in the firm. The Daily Mail, King puts Harry and Meghan in their place. The Times, they go for PM to declare trade ban on settlements in the West Bank, but there's that top story on their front page there about the third highest taxpayer in Britain is moving over to Greece. The Guardian, UK hardens stance on Israel with ban on illegal settlements. Let's just, because we've got the next hour for the front pages, we've got stuck into the Harry and Meghan stuff. Then the Times, Britain's third highest taxpayer to leave the country amid budget fears. So, Seb, are you on the let him leave, let him go?
9: It's not quite let him go. It's obviously a shame, but look, these people come and go, don't they? We were just googling him in the break. He's got Greek heritage. He's going to Greece, and look, that offer was always there. If you pay that flat 100,000 euros, you get to pay less tax, and there are going to be people who want to do that more than they want to stay in Britain.
10: Yeah, but he chose to do business here.
9: What we do with this is we reduce living in Britain to the economic benefits, and I don't know about you guys, but there's so much more that's keeping me here than just a level of tax.
0: I mean, he was born in London, born and raised in London, Chris Rockhouse, he is British, went to a state primary school, got a scholarship to Eton. founded a hedge fund, pays 330 million quid to the Exchequer in tax.
4: And he chose to do his business here. And he employs 370 people that are here in New York, various places, in Singapore. But the bottom line here is he's the third billionaire to leave this country. Mm. In 2024, 10,800 millionaires left. In 2025, 16,500 millionaires left. You can't say that's OK and it doesn't matter, let them go, because actually it does matter, because who's going to be paying? You know, these millionaires pay more tax than the rest of the country put together. Who's going to pay for the 11 million people who are refusing
0: to
4: work?
0: He donated £190 million to the University of Cambridge in March.
4: Oh, that was a bad investment.
10: Given the fact he went to Oxford, that's particularly surprising.
0: Well, yeah.
10: However, Patrick, if you wanted to design a system to destroy a country...
4: This is it.
10: ..you would struggle to have a system that is better than one, where your taxes are so high that all of your wealthy people leave, and your benefits are so high that the world's poor come here. That is the system that has been designed by politics over the last 30 years, and
9: so
10: what
9: when you
10: has
9: say
10: got
9: all
10: to
9: of the wealthy people leave,
10: yeah.
9: What's that based on?
10: Well, it's based on the fact that more millionaires fled Starmer's Britain than fled Putin's Russia.
9: Okay.
10: Just think about that. There's a lot more people who live in
9: Russia. Where is that data coming from? I'll ask either of you.
4: Here we go. So if we can't name the actual document, it doesn't make sense.
9: Well, no, I just like to know that you're not making up numbers.
4: We're not making up numbers.
10: It is a system designed to destroy...
9: I'm not insulting anyone, Carol. I'm just asking you for some details and you're not giving them to me. And I'm asking you for the source and you can't give it to me.
10: It is a system designed to destroy, or even if it's not designed, it is a system that is destroying our society. We have to reduce benefits. The Labour Party isn't going to do it. We have to cut taxes. And if we don't do that, this trickle, which has now become a flood, will become a deluge of people, wealthy people, leaving this country. And all of us who are left here, who don't have a choice, who live here and raise our families here, what will we do?
0: Well, we'll wait and see what happens. I swear to see what happens. Look, when we come back, it's a pretty stellar set of front pages, including the fact that three or four national newspapers are going on the King, putting Harry and Meghan in their place. That's next.
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12: Hello, good evening. Welcome to your latest GB News weather update brought to you from the Met Office. Rain will push southwards overnight tonight. Further blustery showers for many north and western areas. And for all of us, it will be feeling much cooler into tomorrow. As we change air masses throughout tonight, these weather fronts pushing south and east. There's also the potential for some more significant rain to build in from the south and west, affecting the south coast through the early hours of Tuesday. But for much of England and Wales, it's going to be an overcast and relatively damp night. Not a huge amount of rain for most areas, but there's a chance of some heavier bursts bringing some slightly higher accumulations here and there. For northern England and parts of Northern Ireland, it will turn a little bit clearer through the night, slightly fresher as well. It's going to be a cooler feel across many northern areas to start the day. But it is going to be a windy day, another windy day through Tuesday across parts of western Scotland in particular. Winds touching gale force still, where we're close to this area of low pressure. Some of these showers as they push further south could bring gusts inland of 35 to 40 miles per hour as well. So a bit of a blustery day. As we sink further southwards, some brighter skies for Wales, central areas of England, but the south coast potentially seeing a bit of a wet and cloudy start to the day. It will brighten up as the day goes on across the south and east, however. The rain may take a little while to clear the very far southeast parts of Kent, for example, but it should brighten up by the afternoon to bring plenty more sunshine and drier weather. But it will feel fresher than it has done today. Far less humid, temperatures in the low 20s in the south, the higher teens as we move further north. Now, much of that rain clears away through Wednesday to leave much of the UK with dry and fine weather. So it's looking like one of the better days of the week on Wednesday if you're after dry weather. Plenty of sunshine, not too much in the way of cloud. It should feel quite bright and relatively warm in the sunshine. A much calmer day too. Similarly, through the rest of the week, it does turn a little bit warmer though as we head towards Friday. Bye-bye.
11: Today's Outlook. Cool, calm and completely horizontal. 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
0: Well, all of tomorrow's newspaper front pages shortly. We now actually have a comment from Andy Burnham. No, not about buses, but what actually happened last night in Portsmouth. We'll talk about that. The King has put Harry and Meghan firmly in their place. That's across three different national newspapers. They cannot be in the firm. One of Britain's richest men has decided to go and live in Greece. Who would have thought that Greece would have a better economic outlook than Britain? You wouldn't have thought about that in 2010, would you? And also big concerns over Andy Burnham's stance on Israel. Now, he's going to ban various different things in relation to Israel. Is that a good or a bad move? And if you're a veteran, get ready to join the army again.
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14: 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UK only. Entrance must be 18 or over. Lines close at 4 p.m. on the 23rd of October. Please check the closing time if listening or watching on demand. Good luck.
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0: Well, cracking set of front pages for tomorrow on Late Edition.
32: I won't shy away from calling it what it is. Far-right thuggery.
0: Different Prime Minister, same message. The government called the protesters in Portsmouth thugs, and tonight Andy Burnham has told his Labour colleagues we must stop the politics of poison seeping into our streets. Well, the Daily Express has issued a stark warning to Number 10. Don't ignore public anger over illegal migrants. Plus...
33: So I just came out of this meeting talking about Gaza to people who've been there and are there on the ground, and frankly, it was horrific.
0: Well, it's another bit of breaking news for you. The Prime Minister is set to issue fresh sanctions on Israel. We'll get reaction from the Jewish community in a moment. They are pretty furious, some of them, especially after a new Foreign Secretary, Ed Miliband, already peeved off Israel and America. Also...
34: Personally, I would not have taken him back.
0: Well, this is all over several newspaper front pages tomorrow. Megxit means Mexit is what the Sun have gone for. The Times have gone for by order of the King. Never treat Sussexes like royalty. That's right, Harry and Meghan might be back in Britain, but the King has today made it crystal clear. They are private citizens. They are not working royals. And?
1: I personally support a ban on all face coverings in public. Yes. Right, so that's actually a piece of legislation that has multiple bonuses to it because it's going to aid integration. It's also going to help people feel safe.
0: Well, tonight, Nigel Farage has called for a ban on all full face coverings in public spaces, including religious ones. And
2: economically, what can you do differently? A wealth tax, possibly, of the super rich?
3: I do believe we need a greater sense of fairness and people feeling that things are

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14: All right, welcome back. Well, look, there's a heck of a lot to get into tonight. We're going to go in this round on The Sun, though. King rules on Sussex return, and it's one of one, two, three, four national newspapers with this story on the front page. Harry and Meghan are not HRH or working royal. So King Charles has ruled Megxit means Mexit. It's a shock order after the Sussex's surprise return. Apparently, they're planning a string of charity events amid speculation of a half-in, half-out royal role. But Charles has today made it clear their HRH title should not be used and they are no longer working members of the royal family. They should be treated as private citizens. It's quite a striking intervention, this, Carol.
15: You know what? Being someone who's reported on the royals for a very long time, there's a lot behind this, I'm pretty sure, because I think the King will have been hearing all sorts of stories about the plans of Harry and Meghan for coming back to this country. He'll have heard... Harry's friends have been openly boasting that he thinks he's got the half-in, half-out deal he always wanted. And the King is hearing stuff that, about their plans, and he's just going to put it out there once and for all that they are not going to be back in the firm. There is no half-in, half-out deal. They aren't going to be able to do royal jobs. It's just not happening. He couldn't be clearer. This to me says that whatever Harry and Meghan thought was going to happen here, it's really not. He's saying they're not going to be allowed to use their titles. They're still on ice. I can't imagine what's going on behind the scenes, because I think Team Sussex will be putting out a lot of stuff on their behalf about what's happening in the future. Mm. And I think the palaces, and Charles particularly, just wants to say, nah, it's not. They are not part of this family. They're not part of the family. They're not part of the firm.
14: On the Mail's front page, by the way, and I'll read out what the King has actually said here. So if we can bring up the Daily Mail's front page, King puts Harry and Meghan in their place. So the King essentially issued a statement today, and it reads as follows. Following the decision by the Duke and Duchess of Sussex to relocate to the UK, we have received a number of requests for guidance. To help avoid doubt or confusion, the King has directed that the following information be shared. It is well known that in January 2020, the Duke and Duchess stepped down from undertaking representative duties on behalf of the sovereign and are no longer working members of the royal family. This position, distinct from the state and royal duties undertaken by working royal family members and with the personal latitude it brings the couple in respect of financial independence and protection of their privacy as they would wish, will continue to be fully respected. That's it, basically. So what do we think about?
15: He's actually saying as well, isn't he? He's using the word they're just private citizens, because I think the worry is that now that they're here, they are going to use their royal status to monetize their position in this country. I mean, look at all the big money deals have dried up. They need to make money. They need to survive. And so what they're going to do is they're back here. They're within you know, kicking distance of the royal family. They may get the odd pick with the King. That's going to boost their

0: you make of that? Because that is the man who apparently tomorrow is going to be making this decision. The decision, by the way, which has already led now to Israel's national security minister calling for Benjamin Netanyahu to formally recognise Argentinian sovereignty over the Falkland Islands.
1: Yeah, I mean, that video by Ed Miliband was the most pathetic and contemptible video I've seen from a Secretary of State, I think, in my lifetime. Because what he was talking about was stories that he'd heard. Now, there was no evidence there. This hadn't been fact-checked. He hadn't got anybody on the ground to verify that children were actually dying as a result of Israeli action. It's highly contested. And this is a landscape that's rife with propaganda. Remember back the Al-Ahli Hospital just in 2023 that was hit by a stray Islamic Jihad missile, and it was blamed on Israel wrongly. Fast forward to the accusations of famine in Gaza. There was that picture of an emaciated child on the front page of the New York Times and elsewhere that actually turned out to be a child who was suffering from cerebral palsy. And it wasn't starvation at all. Propaganda is what Hamas is, the name of the game for Hamas. And the foreign secretary, in spreading these unfounded, unsubstantiated claims and seeking to form British policy on that basis, makes himself into a tool of propaganda. So my challenge to him, which I've made before and I make it again, is either provide the evidence for all of those stories that you've just cited, apparently basing our foreign policy upon, or withdraw the video and apologise. Evidence or apology?
0: Yeah, and this is going to have an impact with the Americans, Jake, just lastly as well. I mean, it is having an impact with the Americans. There are several notable American figures, some including being very, very close to the Trump administration. Richard Goldberg is one of them, who's, a big kind of... prominent figure in the American administration. Any public UK company that participates in an Israel boycott could face the same fate as Unilever. States around America have laws requiring public pension fund divestment from companies, etc., etc. Basically saying all to make Britain an Islamist Marxist state. I mean, this is going to... Whether people agree with that or not, right, it is going to have a huge impact on our special relationship and our relationship with Israel. You know, two of our closest allies as a country, America and Israel here, at the same time that we're also reading stories literally on the same newspaper, the Daily Telegraph, the same front page, veterans to be mobilised as the army gets ready for war. I mean, it doesn't seem like this is a great idea. Jake?
1: No, I mean, it's a ridiculous thing, because we are going to be suffering as a country because of this, in terms of trade, in terms of security. I mean, many British lives have been saved by Mossad giving tip-offs to MI5 and to MI6. Our new Challenger 3 tanks, which are coming into service next year, use Israeli-made defence systems called Trophy. Our Watchkeeper drone is an Israeli weapon that we're using. The list goes on and on and on. Okay. But I think that from the point of view of the Labour Party, the more news this gets, the better. The more of a fight that Britain now has with Trump, with the Israelis, the better for their voters, because their voters hate Israel, they hate Trump, they want to see Ed Miliband and Andy Burnham go head-to-head with these people and virtue signal, regardless of the damage that it does to Britain and our interests.
0: Well, interesting, if it does all come down to a certain vote that's taking place in a by-election coming up, are they willing to play roulette with Britain's national security in order to win Keir Starmer's old seat? But Jake, thank you very, very much. That's Jake Wallace-Simmons there, who is, of course, a Telegraph columnist and an author. Seb, look, your reaction to what you just heard.
2: I have a lot of respect for Jake's contribution to the public debate. There's a lot I would disagree with him on there, though. Look, I want to see a two-state solution, and I think this is a route towards that. If you allow this to flourish, you risk Palestine being even more destroyed than it already has been, which is not just a humanitarian crisis, but it also leads to a single state in that part of the world.
0: All right, well, look, we'll part that there for now, but I imagine that's going to be leading a lot of the news agenda tomorrow, and we'll have to wait and see what the international fallout of that decision is. Look, when we come back, we'll have a bit more on this. We're also going to be talking as well about another billionaire leaving Britain, 330 million quid in tax he paid last year. He's gone, he's off to the... Are you ready for this? Economically stable country of Greece. Oh, you wouldn't have heard that. You wouldn't have heard that in 2010, would you? That's nice.
3: I forecast a perfect holiday in the sun. Weather looking good then?
4: For sure. And no worries about our travel insurance.
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6: Plenty of dry and hot weather across the Mediterranean if you are off for some September sunshine, particularly across the Canaries. Very hot at the moment, temperatures in the mid-30s, plenty of sunshine. Lots of blue skies across Portugal and Spain as well. One or two showers for Italy, still hot here. Temperatures again, 35 Celsius on Tuesday. A little breezy across Greece, but largely dry. Temperatures in the 30s and very similar over the next few days. Plenty of sunshine to come.
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8: In the public sector, buildings like schools and hospitals lack adornment, can be very clunky, can be very ugly, and they don't bear comparison with their equivalents, let's say, from the Victorian age. What do you think of that thesis?
9: I think, unfortunately, it's entirely correct. I mean, we can see it in some of the examples you talked about today. The one that really sticks in my mind, really there's two, ones you see kind of every day or certainly used to, post boxes and phone boxes. And in fact, for a third, water fountains. If you see the new water fountains in London, they're these strange plastic water droplets. We didn't used to build things like this. In fact, the water fountains themselves were once ornate. You had creatures in them. You had actual care taken over them.
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10: Now, you don't want to miss this guest because she was once Britain's longest-serving female prisoner, dubbed the Black Widow. But Linda Galvey has since swapped life behind bars for life as a best-selling crime writer. My goodness. So you've done...
11: Thank you for having me.
10: So you... Let's talk about... Because some people might not know about you, but you
11: yes.
10: were dubbed as the Black Widow. Why is that?
11: I was dubbed as the Black Widow... the police said because all of the men in my life either ended up dead or in prison.
10: I shouldn't laugh. It's not funny.
11: No, it isn't. But that is me. And since I've been home, I mean, I went to prison for a crime I did commit. I got 7 years and I deserved that sentence.
7: GB News, the People's Channel. This is GB News, Britain's news channel.
12: We have to go back to 1964 when Congress decided to name Washington's National Cultural Center in honor of John F. Kennedy, the president, of course, who had been recently assassinated. As a result, his name was emblazoned on the building. Today, the centre is home to a vast concert hall, as well as an opera house and a theatre. This is the site of cultural events, televised events, gala dinners. The centre is seen as a bastion of liberalism here in Washington, D.C. So what happened when Donald Trump became president for a second time in 2025? Well, in February, his second month in office, he decided to sack many members of the board of the centre behind me and replace it with his allies.
7: GB News, the People's Channel.
0: Welcome back. We're going to go straight back in with that breaking, developing story of the night. Andy Burnham is going to declare a trade ban on settlements in the West Bank. And the fallout to this, Seb, has been pretty stark with Israel and the US. Is it worth this, do you think, for the potential international relations fallout?
2: I think so, because it's the right thing to do. But remember when we recognised Palestine as a state, we did that with other countries, and there was a wider coalition who were taking that position. And I wonder, this is pure speculation, if other states will move in lockstep with the UK and we'll see more of this building.
13: Don't it?
14: Yeah. No, it's absolutely the wrong thing to do. It's not even right on principle. I mean, Israel won that land in a war, during the Six-Day War, when all the countries round about it tried to invade and they got spanked by Israel, as they always do. Israel won that land. So, you know, this idea that it's illegal, that there's settlements there bringing civilization to the area is a nonsense. And why is Andy Burnham so concerned over imaginary Muslim borders thousands of miles away from Britain instead of being concerned about Britain's borders?
13: Exactly right. It's interesting, isn't it, how Trump's ambassador
3: to Israel, a guy called Mick Huckabee. He's saying tonight that he said the Brits have entirely lost it now. He's calling Ed Miliband. He says no. He said, "Was he?" He says, "Knows no, knows no."

0: No boundaries, knows no facts. He's saying basically that all those claims that Miliband made about drugs not getting into Gaza, it's all tosh. They've got documented drugs are going in every day. Some went in this week, in fact. And the idea that kids are being denied life-saving treatment, it's tosh. Because we know this is what Hamas puts out, the propaganda.
1: It's going to rumble on tomorrow in a big way. Thank you to our wonderful panel. Thank you to you at home, wherever you're watching and listening. Over to America now for The Late Show Live with Beth Turner.
2: Thank you, Patrick. Lovely to see you. Now then, it's going to be a big show tonight. Things are getting incredibly tense between the UK and the US over two big issues. Israel and the British government's approach to it. That is breaking news. And also free speech and censorship. I've got the Under Secretary of State for Diplomacy, Sarah Rogers, going to be in the studio with me in the first hour. What is going on?
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4: Hello, good evening. Welcome to your latest GB News weather update brought to you from the Met Office. Rain will push southwards overnight tonight. Further blustery showers for many north and western areas. And for all of us, it will be feeling much cooler into tomorrow. As we change air masses throughout tonight, these weather fronts pushing south and eastwards. There's also the potential for some more significant rain to build in from the south and west, affecting the south coast through the early hours of Tuesday. But for much of England and Wales, it's going to be an overcast and relatively damp night. Not a huge amount of rain for most areas, but there's a chance of some heavier bursts bringing some slightly higher accumulations here and there. For Northern England and parts of Northern Ireland, it will turn a little bit clearer through the night, slightly fresher as well. It's going to be a cooler feel across many northern areas to start the day. But it is going to be a windy day, another windy day through Tuesday across parts of Western Scotland in particular. Winds touching gale force still where we're close to this area of low pressure. Some of these showers as they push further south could bring gusts inland of 35 to 40 miles per hour as well. So a bit of a blustery day. As we sink further southwards, some brighter skies for Wales, central areas of England, with the south coast potentially seeing a bit of a wet and cloudy start to the day. It will brighten up as the day goes on across the south and east, however. The rain may take a little while to clear the very far southeast parts of Kent, for example, but it should brighten up by the afternoon to bring plenty more sunshine and drier weather. But it will feel fresher than it has done today, far less humid, temperatures in the low 20s in the south, the higher teens as we move further north. Now, much of that rain clears away through Wednesday to leave much of the UK with dry and fine weather. So it's looking like one of the better days of the week on Wednesday if you're after dry weather. Plenty of sunshine, not too much in the way of cloud. It should feel quite bright and relatively warm in the sunshine. A much calmer day too. Similarly, through the rest of the week, it does turn a little bit warmer though as we head towards Friday. Bye-bye.
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6: 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UK only. Entrance must be 18 or over. Lines close at 4 p.m. on the 23rd of October. Please check the closing time if listening or watching on demand. Good luck.
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2: Good evening, good morning, live from Washington, D.C. This is Bev Turner on GB News with a story shaping Great Britain and the United States of America. Coming up tonight.
30: Disorder of any kind will never be tolerated. And those who cross the line from peaceful protest into illegality will face the full force of the law.
2: Addressed MPs on the recent anti-immigration protests over the weekend, calling it unnerving. We'll have the latest on the fallout from the protests in Portsmouth. And what do the Americans think about this show? Is it of strength or is it just disruptive? Also tonight.
31: We must also be clear in our criticism of what has happened in Gaza. I know many people feel that at the start of Israel's military action in Gaza, my party didn't get it right. And I am sorry about that.
2: This is going to trouble the US-UK relationship. Andy Burnham is set to ban trade with Israeli settlements in the West Bank. It's one of his biggest foreign policy interventions since entering Downing Street. We know it is not going down well at the White House. We'll look into it also tonight.
32: There have been infringements on free speech that actually affect not just the British. Of course, what the British do in their own country is up to them.
33: Well, we've had free speech for a very, very long time in the United Kingdom.
2: And I know our GB News viewers and listeners will feel strongly about this one. The Trump administration has, of course, had long-standing concerns about UK free speech. Now, today, they've launched a blistering attack on the UK plans to give traditional broadcasters greater prominence on social media. Close Trump advisor and Undersecretary of State for Public Diplomacy, Sarah Rogers, will be here in the studio to give us their reaction. Also tonight.
34: Personally, I would not have taken him back.
2: Well, President Trump has always made his thoughts clear on Harry and Meghan's return to the UK. Now the King has told Harry and Meghan that they are to be treated as private citizens whilst in Britain. How will this go down with the pair themselves, I wonder, also tonight?
0: You got to win the midterms, because if we don't win the midterms, it's just going to be, I mean, they'll find a reason to impeach me.
2: So President Trump will have a staunch ally in that midterm fight with Ed Martin. He's just left the Justice Department to focus

on what the president calls election battles, legal battles. He's going to be with me here in the studio to explain what that might mean. I'm Bev Turner. We have a packed show. This is The Late Show Live.

0: to hotels.
1: We
0: None of these
1: to
0: people.
1: Move on. We've got
0: you're actually
1: guests.
0: Going to army camps where they're going to be processed.
1: Coming in the studio, I'm so sorry, Stephen. We've got to move on. Let me know at home what you think. Jubilees.com/your say. Now, the Home Office has said we condemn the intimidating and thuggish behaviour we saw in Portsmouth last night. The right to peaceful protest is fundamental to our democracy, but it must never cross a line into disorder. We thank the emergency services who safely managed this situation. Is doing the hard and necessary work of bearing down on small boat crossings with the lowest number of June to August arrivals since 2020. Right, still to come this evening on The Late Show Live.
2: We must also be clear in our criticism of what has happened in Gaza. I know many people feel that at the start of Israel's military action in Gaza, my party didn't get it right, and I am sorry about that.
1: Well, this is controversial. Andy Burnham is set to ban trade with Israeli settlements in the West Bank. It's one of his biggest foreign policy interventions since entering Downing Street. The White House is not going to be happy. This is The Late Show Live only on GB News.
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1: Welcome back to The Late Show Live. So, Andy Burnham is set to ban trade with Israeli settlements in the West Bank in one of his biggest foreign policy interventions since entering Downing Street. The Prime Minister told President Trump about the move in a phone call today, with the American administration expected to publicly attack the decision. The government says that Israel's plans for 1,200 new settler homes risks cutting the West Bank in two and destroying hopes of a two-state solution. But the move risks a diplomatic showdown with both Washington and Jerusalem, with Israel's foreign minister Gideon Saar warning last week if Britain acts against the State of Israel, the State of Israel will act against Britain. And the backlash is already growing here in America. Republican Congressman Randy Fine has warned British businesses that they could be locked out of contracts and other dealings with state and local government in Florida if they are forced to comply with the boycott, pointing out Florida is one of Britain's largest trading partners. They should understand that their vanity project in support of Muslim terror could cost them billions of dollars. That is a very powerful statement, and he won't be alone. With me now is writer and broadcaster Jonathan Saccadotti. Jonathan, thank you so much for joining us this evening. So your reaction to this extraordinary move by the British government?
0: It's really peculiar that the British government keeps focusing on what they insist on clinging on to as the two-state solution. They say it as if it was a settled idea that was always going to work. And I think that there was always a lot of dispute about that. Even during the Oslo Accords, it was never committed to as a binding outcome of those negotiations. But they say that Israel, by giving these tenders for building in E1, a 12-square-kilometre tract of land between Jerusalem and Malé Adumim, is somehow destroying the two-state solution. Of course, I would say that the 7th of October invasion of Israel by the Palestinians, involving rape, kidnap, murder, declaration of war, and then the ongoing war probably destroyed anything that was left of that. But I would say that what this is actually destroying is Britain's reputation, not just in the Middle East, but across the world. You've mentioned some of the ways that it's going to affect Britain in the United States, but the Palestinian cause has really been nothing but a burden to this country, from the destruction of shops and legitimate businesses to the rise in anti-Jewish violence and hatred, including those attacks on synagogues and ambulances, killings in a synagogue less than a year ago. And now, under pressure from this Palestinian movement, our government's allowing a small and extremely vocal group to bully it into trashing our foreign policy, into surrendering what remains of our strength and abandoning our principled support for countries fighting Islamist terror like Israel is doing. And the Palestinian cause is literally dragging Great Britain down domestically, internationally, economically, in matters of security. Our relationship with Israel is becoming really increasingly hostile. And of course, Israel is going to want to react to that, especially at this moment, just before an election in the country. Politicians there will also be wanting to show that they are going to react to this. So Britain really benefits enormously from our ties with the Jewish state. This is an absolutely shameful thing for them to be doing. You'd think that the declaration of Palestinian statehood by Keir Starmer not that long ago as a reward for the terrorist acts of October 7th, 2023, was going to be bad enough. But now Edward Miliband and Drew Burnham are determined to do even worse. And all this just so that they can try and appeal to a tiny group of people because they're scared of losing Keir Starmer's seat in the by-election and because they're scared of doing this during the Jewish High Holy Days, which are coming up, so they want to rush it through now, and because they're scared that they won't get to do it before the Labour Party conference. The people they are trying to appeal to with this destructive act towards not just the relationship with Israel, but to Britain's reputation internationally, will not be pleased by this. It won't appease them. It won't make them happy. No amount of appeasement to that disruptive and destructive part of British society will ever satisfy them. So it just signals weakness in every direction.
1: Jonathan, brilliantly put. I didn't need to ask you a single second question there. Jonathan Saccadotti putting out the case very, very strongly for the fact that Britain is not acting in the interests here of British people. Thank you so much, Jonathan. Great to see you. Let me ask my panel in London about this. What is Andy Burnham doing, Stephen Pound?
2: Andy Burnham is acting a responsible, sensible, sane politician who is looking on with absolute horror at what is happening to peaceful families on the West Bank who are being shot and beaten off their land by people completely illegally with this huge number of settlements. And I have to say, no person who actually cares any and one whit for humanity could possibly stand by and say, this is going to be, we're going to endorse this. There's a whole range of factors that have come in from Mr. Saccadotti's statements. Firstly, the idea of America. The Israeli lobby in America is not nearly as strong. I mean, Netanyahu and Trump are no longer the best of chums. And secondly, the idea that the Prime Minister of Israel can threaten this country, against us. This is Putin's playbook. How dare they actually say that? And finally, the idea that this is somehow performative pro-Palestinian politics. You know, the Labour Party has pretty much

0: I can hear our viewers shouting at the TV. Why do we care? They will be saying, why are we yet again, British people, allowing international politics, a Middle Eastern conflict, dictate policy of our new Prime Minister? Just tell our viewers why this matters to them. Make it meaningful for them, because they'll be incredibly frustrated by this. It's not going to help us out economically.
1: No, it's not. And I actually would suggest that it will have negative consequences in terms of our own national security and our own cooperation with the Israeli government that is critically important. Tom Tugendhat has been very clear about the fact that as security minister in the previous government, that cooperation was critical in preventing harm on the streets of the United Kingdom. And I do think that what is trumping those interests is the political positioning of the Labour Party. But it isn't completely clear-cut within the Labour Party, because even the Labour Friends of Israel have come out and been very clear in saying that there's a whole range of issues that this decision throws up, not least suggesting that this is just about the settlements. What you're effectively doing is a boycott of Israel as a whole.
2: No, you're not.
1: That flows from this. That'll be the consequences of this particular approach.
0: How can you possibly tell which businesses are going to be based in these new settlements? It's a ludicrous concept, isn't it, Stephen?
2: No, of course you can tell. It's not going to be easy, I give you that. But what I'm saying, you take what's in it for us. I have to say, what's in it for us is our international reputation as someone who actually observes the rule of law, plays by the rules, and has some standards of decency. And nobody, I know you. I cannot believe that you would look at what's happening in the occupied West Bank and actually recoil, and not recoil in horror. How can anyone endorse what the state of Israel is doing on the West Bank? You know, I can and have a huge sympathy for the Israeli people, massive sympathy for the people who suffered under the horrendous October the 7th. Of assault. Absolutely, 100%. I have great sympathy and support for the state of Israel. But what's happening there on the actually throwing the settlers, throwing the people who've lived there, families for generations, burning their olive groves, smashing up their homes and putting people in there. That, I'm sorry, you cannot defend that. We'd be an international pariah if we supported that.
0: Do you know what, guys? We will come back to this, because I've got Sarah Rogers waiting behind that door to come into the studio. So we will come back to it. We're on air till 3 o'clock in the morning. Don't forget, we still have a lot of time to debate it, but still to come this evening on The Late Show Live.
3: There have been infringements on free speech that actually affect not just the British. Of course, what the British do in their own country is up to them.
4: But we've had free speech for a very, very long time in the United Kingdom.
0: That was Keir Starmer trying to have his voice heard in the Oval Office. Now, of course, the Trump administration has had long-standing concerns about the state of free speech in the UK. Well, now they have launched a blistering attack on UK plans to give traditional news broadcasters greater prominence on social media. Close Trump advisor and Undersecretary of State for Diplomacy, Sarah Rogers, is going to be here in the studio to bring us the very latest. Don't go anywhere. This is The Late Show Live, only on GB News.
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2: I've been in Westminster for a long time, but I know that though power may be here, its effect on people's lives is across the whole of the country. We may be where rules are made, but it's where they're implemented that matters. 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That's State of the Nation, Monday to Thursday, 8 to 9 o'clock. Vox Populi, Vox Dei.
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6: Welcome back. The Trump administration has launched a blistering attack on British plans to give traditional news broadcasters greater prominence on social media, warning that they could facilitate censorship. The US government says that forcing platforms to boost outlets such as, I don't know, the BBC and ITV, possibly not GB News, could reduce the reach of independent journalists and minority viewpoints and even create a template for authoritarian governments to control online content. Washington has warned the proposals could amount to extraterritorial censorship of Americans. The UK government says the proposals are designed to tackle misinformation and support trusted British content. Well, joining me now is Under Secretary of State for Public Diplomacy, Sarah Rogers. I'm so thrilled that you're here to talk about this. You are the perfect person, Sarah. We know how strongly you feel about free speech. Why has the American government felt the need to put out this statement?
7: Well, Bev, thank you so much for having me, first of all, and depending upon how the algorithms are in Britain when this airs, I hope some Brits get to see it. So, interestingly, this isn't an unsolicited statement from the US government. This was actually a response to a consultation sought by the British government as part of a notice and comment process. When the government says, we're thinking of making a new rule, anyone who has skin in this game should weigh in. Yeah. And the United States does, because the vast majority of companies affected by this regulation would be American companies. And because the algorithm on a site like YouTube applies to the whole website, not just Brits, Americans speech would invariably be affected. Now, Bev, I do want to make one point. America First has never meant America alone, and America is not alone in expressing concern about this proposal. Multiple British news media organizations, like the National Union of Journalists and the News Media Association, have raised concerns about making the government the arbiter of what news is trustworthy. There's an inherent conflict of interest there, because if the government gets to decide what news is trusted and therefore what news Brits and everyone else can see, then what happens if the media reports an adversary real fashion on the government?
6: And so the decisions by the social media companies as to whether or not to comply with this would be what, voluntary?
7: It really depends, Bev, on the form that any ultimate regulation takes. And one reason, you know, I think it's actually really productive. The British and American governments, we have a long-standing special relationship where we exchange views on policy. This isn't new. And I think this notice and comment consultation process gives stakeholders a chance to provide opinions and viewpoints that regulators can consider. So ultimately, Britain, not the United States, is in charge of British law, and you know, the United States might be in charge of like what liabilities American companies face under foreign judgments. That's another matter. But yeah, it's going to be before Congress. But the point is, you know, we are offering our perspective because we really do have a unique perspective on regulating these kinds of companies, given that they're American speech companies, they're domiciled in our country, and we really, you know, this is in our constitution. We feel passionately about this issue, and I think a lot of Brits do too.
6: And some people would say, just playing devil's advocate here, that if the social media in Silicon Valley can decide what people consume, why shouldn't a government be able to decide what people can consume?
7: Well, Bev, that's a great question, but ultimately neither YouTube nor Elon Musk

0: Musk nor TikTok decides what Brits consume. Brits do. And these social media companies, they're profit-making, profit-seeking creatures, right? So they've been, you know, the allegation, and this is a common allegation, is that these algorithms are designed to be addictive. They're designed to show people what they're apt to click on and what in the moment they want to see. And we can have debates about whether, you know, there's the first order, second order preferences thing, right? Like, you know, I want to eat a cheeseburger and I want to be healthy, and which of those do I really want? Mm. And should the food company prey on my desire for fatty food? That's a legitimate policy debate, but I think in the same way you want the cheeseburger, people want these algorithms. I mean, algorithmic feeds on social media sites used to just be chronological. So in the early days of Facebook, the early days of Twitter, you saw content from the people you followed and you saw it in the order it appeared. But users have shown preferences for these algorithmic feeds designed to show them things that users like them have engaged with and clicked on. And that's what's really going on here. Now, it turns out that some of the content that users like and respond to is different from the content the government wants them to trust. But users, not the government, should get to decide whether they're going to click it, whether they're going to watch it.
1: Great. I can't have you here, Sarah, without asking about your recent conversations with Milei of Argentina, because you were in Chile, a powerful speech about narco-terrorism and various geopolitical issues down there. But the British public were concerned that you were down there supporting Milei in saying that we don't own the Falkland Islands. Is that true?
0: So, Bev, I'm so glad you asked me about this, because it's a big misconception. We had a fantastic meeting. I think Milei is one of the most exciting leaders on the world stage, and he's brought a much-needed reform agenda to Argentina. But the fact that that meeting took place in proximity to the Falklands address, Malvinas address, whatever you want to call it, was a complete coincidence.
1: Right.
0: The President Milei and I happened to be at the same conference in Chile. We happen to have similar priorities when it comes to communism and narco politics, and that's what the meeting was about.
1: Okay, so you weren't there to support him on behalf of the American government if he decides to try and claim the Falklands?
0: I was there to support Trump administration priorities in our Western Hemisphere, our backyard, which are basically safety, security, and countering foreign malign influence. Falklands did not come up at all in that meeting.
1: Okay, all right. Sarah, so good to see you.
0: Thank you so much for having me.
1: Thank you. Right, going to my panel in London now. Let me ask Stephen and Tom. Stephen, it is kind of outrageous, isn't it, that the British government would want to get involved in any way, shape or form with social media companies and what you and I might see on our feed to be prioritised to, say, the BBC or ITV or Sky or Channel 4, as opposed to GB News, because let's be honest, we wouldn't be there on their list of trusted news sources, I think we can safely say. What an outrageous thing for a government to be involved in.
2: Well, if those were the facts, it would be outrageous, but it's absolutely nothing to do with that. Look, what they're simply talking about is not actually putting down any aspect of social media or free speech. It's actually talking about prioritising a particular section of that, you know, the idea of having the state broadcaster. I have to say, it's a complete non-starter. This is a consultative document at the present time, and there's no way. It's like, you know, the genie's out of the bottle. You know, the whole world of social media is now totally out of control. But this has to be seen in the context, firstly, of the Meta judgment, secondly, in terms of the Conservatives' online safety bill. This is all coming together. But can I just stress one important point?
1: There's no way that our government can try to limit you. It is all coming together. Hang on. But the very idea, Tom, the very fact that they suggest that they should be able to control what we consume as British people. It's straight out of Orwell.
3: It's picking winners, isn't it, so to speak? It's about picking a viewpoint that any particular government of the day wishes to propagate and pushing that agenda. And it begs a whole host of questions, doesn't it? You know, who is this list signed off by? Is there any role for Parliament to play in signing off that list? You know, what input is there from the various social media platforms in deciding it? And what about when, for example, you get a government in place that is one that you don't like? I just think this begs a whole host of questions that go way beyond protecting particularly young people from harms online into a place that is just unconscionable, really, and sits very, very uncomfortably with me and really lends itself to having a chilling effect on free speech. If people are behaving in accordance with the law, they should be able to express perfectly legitimate political opinions as long as they're not inciting violence and hate in a way that is detrimental and dangerous to people. Mm. This goes way beyond the parameters of the online safety legislation and feels very
1: curating curating what it is they want us to consume. It's shocking. A spokesperson for the Department of Culture, Media and Sports said, "We welcome engagement and responses to our media green paper. We believe strongly in free expression and fair competition, and any action we take will ensure these are protected." Still to come this evening on The Late Show Live. President Trump has floated another dramatic change to the American map, suggesting New Mexico should be renamed New America. Is he just trolling his enemies, or is this his latest attempt to redraw the map? This is The Late Show Live, only on GB News.
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1: Welcome back to The Late Show Live. So President Trump has floated another dramatic change to the American map, suggesting that New Mexico should be renamed New America. The president called the proposed name more prestigious and beautiful, with the White House even sharing an image replacing the word Mexico with America. But New Mexico's governor quickly rejected the idea, saying the state's name isn't up for debate and predates the United States itself. Now, this follows Donald Trump renaming the Gulf of Mexico the Gulf of America and Lake Ontario, Lake America. The president also posted earlier on his Truth Social platform, displaying the American flag over Canada, Mexico, Greenland and Iceland. Laurie Watkins, what's he doing?
31: I don't know. But I also, when I was sitting in the chair during the break, he put out, and this just... is inexcusable. He put out a video where he's pretending he's a hockey player. Have you seen this? Against Prime Minister Mark Carney of Canada, and that